0: It's Westwood One Sports Night with Mike Wickett.
1: Life is all about making very difficult choices. So now we have to make them. This segment is called This or That.
2: You can get with this or you can get with that. 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I think you can get with this because this is where it's at.
1: We bring in our producer.

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0: Green Lodge on the board. Ben Strober producing. I'm Johnny Ballgame. Appreciate everybody. So, yeah, I expect Aaron Donald to be Aaron Donald. I expect him to be an all-pro. I expect him to be a complete and total badass. And I expect the Rams, I guess, to eat, contend and be right there in the mix. Probably, yes, the Super Bowl favorites. No one's going to be surprised when the Rams, if the Rams win the Super Bowl. Not one person. Nope, they're the favorite. They were the favorite before this. So, I mean, you're going to hear everybody talk about it, and I get it, and I want to hear their opinion, too, on this network. Can't wait. But we're kind of going in another direction with it. You know, the emotion of when a star comes back from whatever they come back from. And that's up to your own interpretation. For me, it was kind of coming back from retirement. We've seen that a lot in sports. And Aaron Donald, 2 full seasons. 1 full year, like Rob Gronkowski. Gronk sat out a year, came back, won a Super Bowl. But 2 full years or more. That's what really, to me, is impressive. So, I mean, Aaron Donald's going to be great. But what emotions do you have as a sports fan when one of your guys comes back? Or just when somebody comes back, just as a sports fan? And we've got so many of them. I think it's Ted Williams has to have the greatest comeback in sports history, losing the better part of 3 seasons to the war right in his prime. George Foreman, unreal comeback. But there's so many others, too. And that's why we've been hot on the calls into the morning, and we'll continue to do so. 310-840-4910. Let's get to Virginia. We got Steve in Virginia. What you got?
1: Yeah, have you guys talked about Doug Williams yet?
0: Okay.
1: Have you talked about Doug Williams, quarterback of the Redskins back in 87?
0: Yeah, I love Doug Williams. I don't know what he came back from when he was.
1: So he had started at Tampa Bay for a number of years, and then he dropped out of the NFL for 3 years. I think he was in the USFL. Then came back to the NFL. I think he was with the Redskins, didn't start any games. In 87, he just started 2 games. There were 2 other quarterbacks who started more games than him. But then he got thrown into the playoffs, did well, and then had an MVP Super Bowl, throwing 4 touchdowns in 1 quarter. And this is basically after taking a break of 3 years of the NFL and 2 years of very little
0: 100%. 100%. Good call, Stephen, Virginia. Well familiar with the Doug Williams story, and I love it. But maybe I'm wrong on this part, but I thought Doug Williams was one of the NFL players at the time, and there was a lot of them, who went to the USFL for more money. And that's why he left. And he came back to the NFL because the USFL folded. But, I mean, I guess, again, comebacks are coming in all shapes and sizes. But it was a hell of a comeback, you're right, from being Jay Schrader's backup. Joe Gibbs just has a kind of a gut feeling on it. It was the strike year, 87, so everything was out of whack. That Washington team was, what, 8-7? No. Were they? This is crazy. Anyway, terrific story with Doug Williams, and yeah, that's a good comeback, too. 310-840-4910. And there's a lot of them, and not all of them are good. That's what's great about it. I mean, Muhammad Ali, gone 2 years. I'm talking the second time. Returns at 38. And just, it was, you can't watch. Please, if you love the greatest, never put on the Larry Holmes fight. It's just bad. Bad, bad, bad. So that was a rough one. He needed the money. And I get that for boxers. That's why I almost give the boxer a pass if you fail on the comeback. Because we all just kind of know, you know, you live the life of a prize fighter at that level. And when you stop fighting, but you still live that life, all of a sudden you're like, dude, I need to make some more money. And we've seen a lot of those boxing comebacks. You know, Jordan has 2. The first one, absolutely spectacular, and I think that's a legit comeback. He gave up basketball. He retired to pursue another line of work. Did so for over a year, was fully invested. Michael Jordan wasn't working out on the basketball court when he was trying to do the baseball thing. Maybe a run here or there, but he wasn't into it. He was playing baseball. He had a new line of work, like I said. Does that for what, a year and a half? Misses in the NBA for a full year and then a half of another season? That big game on NBC, I remember, had to pack up shop and they had to get to Market Square Arena because it just so happened to be the Bulls' first game back was in Indiana. It was spectacular, right in the height of the Reggie Miller years. But yeah, Michael's first comeback should be mentioned more. But it's almost like you want to look at the second comeback and be like, yeah, the Wizards, yeah, there. But look at the Michael first comeback. Best player on earth, and it's not even close when he hangs it up in the fall of 93. Still remember the press conference. Damn, that was a big story. Hangs it up, retires, and then comes back, a year and a half, 2 years later, like I said, wins three straight championships, another MVP, and truly just does cement himself, no question about it, the best player ever. Championship belt forever. That was Michael's first comeback. You could argue that the second three-peat, that Michael, because maybe he was more refined and he still had enough athleticism, that the second three-peat Michael was the better basketball player than the first three-peat Michael. I would listen to both sides of that argument because, you know, they're both damn near the best player ever. Take your pick which one you'd rather have. They're both going to be the best player ever. I get it. But it just felt like that second three-peat, like I could almost say Michael came back and he was better. And maybe you could say that about Foreman. I think you could say that about Ted Williams post-World War II. And I think that's a big part of this equation we're talking. Like, was the comeback, were you better? Like, that'd be like Aaron Donald coming back, guys, and winning Defensive Player of the Year. Like, I think he's going to be an All-Pro, but I don't think he's going to win Defensive Player of the Year. No, I'm not going to say that. 310-840-4910. Who we got? Okay, how about Mr. Realistic? And he's on the line from Springfield, Massachusetts. One of what, 17? 23 Springfields in this country, Mr. Realistic. What you got, man?
2: Yeah, they have Illinois, but they let anyone live in Springfield, so that's why I moved here. No standards. So,
0: okay. What you got, bud?
2: Did anyone mention Vinny Pazienza,
0: the fighter?
2: Yeah, that broke his neck and came back.
0: Yes. No, yeah. You're the first. Fill us in. Good one.
2: Oh, yeah. Well, they said he'd never box again. They weren't even sure whether, he'd live a normal life. And he worked his tail off and went back to boxing. Won quite a few fights after that. Amazing that he could even take a punch. You know, they were worried about his neck breaking again. And I noticed some of the people, you know, sometimes people misunderstand the question. It reminds me of the beauty pageant question that he asked, what's your idea of the perfect date? And one of the pageant contestants said, June 20th. It's not too hot, not too cold. And women were mad at her because that was their answer. Okay, thank you. Have a good night.
0: Good stuff, man. Appreciate the call. 310-840-4910. Love callers with stories. Let's get to Milwaukee. What's going on early morning in Milwaukee? Big Tom checking in. Tom in Milwaukee, what do you know? What do you say?
3: Hey, I don't want to age myself, but one of the greatest comebacks in sports history was Ben Hogan. Yeah, he won the 1950 U.S. Open 16 months after a head-on collision with a Greyhound bus. and 3 years later won three major championships in one season and a total of six majors after the accident. Ben Hogan.
0: That's a really good one. We've heard that earlier, but bring it again. That's fine. We can do repeats. Tom in Milwaukee. I wasn't super familiar with that one, but just, yeah, you heard Tom in Milwaukee there. Yeah, that's a pretty good comeback. Check in with Ben Strober, producer. Ben, what are you hearing tonight? Where are you feeling this? We've had, what, 50 calls? I don't know.
4: I don't think anybody's brought up Peyton Manning, and I know he didn't step away or anything like that, but he missed an entire season with the neck issues. Then he goes to Denver as a 35-year-old, I think, and nearly as an MVP season. Then he has 55 touchdowns the year after that. Then he wins a Super Bowl 4 years later. Pretty crazy, honestly.
0: Ooh, good one. Ben Strober, ladies and gentlemen. Yeah, Peyton Manning missed a whole year. And the Colts were able to tank very well, I might add, and get Andrew Luck. And, I mean, they cut Peyton Manning. That's what's crazy. They released him. He was fired. He was cut. And the Denver, there was some risk there. Like, I think there was more risk with Manning than there was with Drew Brees, only because of the expectations. Manning was already a legend. When he had that neck situation, Drew Brees had not approached even legendary status. Drew Brees in San Diego was good at the end. Drew Brees in New Orleans was great. It was a big difference there. But with Peyton to have that year, guys, 5,000 yards in 50 teeters. He had four receivers. I remember fantasy owners. He had four receivers have 10-plus touchdowns. Wes Welker, Eric Decker, Demaryius Thomas, rest in peace, and Julius Thomas, the tight end who played basketball at Portland State. I had him that year, fellas. I was on that. Always get Peyton's tight end in fantasy. Always. Dallas Clark, all those years. Anyway, but that was a great comeback, too. Peyton Manning coming back, and it was like Peyton Manning was so good the Denver years up until the last year where he was on fumes and bless his heart, still won the Super Bowl, couldn't drive the ball anymore. But yeah, Peyton Manning in Denver was so good that it's almost like I forgot, kind of out of sight, out of mind, that he missed an entire season in Peyton Manning's career. He went to two Super Bowls in 4 years in Denver. Probably would have went to another one if the defensive back could have judged a ball better, right? Like, if he would not have come back from that next situation and Peyton Manning would have ended as a Colt, think how differently we'd look at him. I mean, maybe not a ton. He'd still be an absolute legend, but man, he was able to go to Denver and have another MVP season, maybe two, go to two more Super Bowls, like, and became a Mount Rushmore guy, potentially. Back to America's hat, Toronto. Allen in Toronto, you're up. Johnny Ballgame, what you got?
5: Ted Lindsay came back in 1964, retired in 1960. He came back after a 4 year retirement at the advanced age of 39. He was 35 when he retired. And I recall him saying at the outset, he says, I'm not going to fool around wasting Detroit Red Wings time. If I can come back and help the team, I'll stick around. If not, I'm going to pack it up right away immediately. And he played every single game. He played, he only missed one game in the 64-65 season, and he scored 14 goals. 14 goals was a lot way back then, and he helped Detroit to a first-place finish. They only they lost in the semifinals to Chicago, but at least he got them into first place after a surprising first-place finish back then. And he said that even though I'm rusty and my timing is off, I'm sluggish, he said, well, You never lose your touch. And he didn't lose his touch either. He was a great teammate. He was there for leadership purposes. And he came back at age 39.
0: That's
5: after
0: a good one.
5: Before he retired.
0: Thanks for the call. Good one, Alan in Toronto. That wasn't, you know, when you're gone for 4 years and you can come back, that's why, like, Philip Rivers more than is just invited to my combine on this to give him a look. Philip Rivers was gone. He played in COVID, the 2020 season. Then he comes back, what, three quarters into a season? First game in Seattle against the Dark Side? They almost won that game. Seattle only, they didn't even score. They went on 6 field goals. Philip Rivers almost got a win. But just for him to, I mean, he wasn't playing. He was coaching. He didn't look in shape. He looked like I was watching old clips of freaking Sonny Jurgensen having like a belly out there, throwing it behind his back. Rest in peace. That's what it felt like, man. Like, Philip Rivers, that needs to be, I mean, that was a hell of a comeback. That was like a real life version of Stan Ross, Bernie Mac, Mr. 3000, that movie. It's like a real life version of it. He comes back to whatever he needed to do, but he started 3 games. That was a hell of a comeback there. 310-840-4910. Aaron Donald, does anybody out there expect a non-Pro Bowl, all-pro caliber Aaron Donald? Is there anybody that's like, oh, he's probably not going to be good? There can't be. I mean, this is not, in my opinion, anywhere close to like, okay, Reggie White retires after the 98 season. Stays retired entirely for 1999. Greatest show on turf year. Reggie White retired. Then the following year, he comes back with the Carolina Panthers. It's one of those weird things where you're like, wait, who played where? But yeah, Reggie White's final season, he was a Carolina Panther. And he had a career low 5.5 sacks. And guys, I don't use this lightly because for me, in my lifetime, the greatest, certainly interior, but let's just say the greatest defensive lineman, most dominating, I think I've ever seen are Reggie White and Aaron Donald. Those are my two best. If I could pick two defensive linemen, that's it. Reggie White and Aaron Donald. The strength is the difference. I mean, they could move a 325-pound man with one arm and just thighs and ass strength. It's amazing. It's amazing. But so that I don't throw Reggie White's name out there. He's the minister. He's the best. But I think Aaron Donald, I don't think he's going to have a career low in stuff. Maybe. That was Reggie White's worst year. 5.5. Nowadays, if you can be a situational pass rusher, getting 5.5 sacks a year, you're going to get $8 million from somebody, Ben Strober. How you feeling about the Commanders, Ben? I asked this earlier. Preseason's over. Thanks. What's one thing you think you learned about your team during the preseason? Ben Strober, Washington Commanders, do you have one?
4: They had a horrible plan all offseason at center, and I think it's very severely going to impact their season. They have brutal issues on the offensive line, and they lost their best left tackle, so that always hurts a lot.
0: Yeah, to be honest, I'm not hearing a lot of good things in our nation's capital on the Commanders. It feels like that NFC Championship appearance, that feels like it was 6 years ago, not 2. And it's tough, I get it. Like, your team, especially with the Commanders, they hadn't been to one since 91. And now the Cowboys are wearing that crown, longest drought of an NFC Championship game appearance. But when you get to kind of one out of the blue like they did, You think it's going to last and you want to hold on to it. And it's hard. It's so hard to keep it going in that league and it's so hard in that league just to be good 2 straight years, let alone like contend for a Super Bowl 2 straight years. It's hard to be good. The injury bug hits, bad schedule, whatever the hell happens, and you're like, okay, 9-8, 8-9, with not really any chance to win a Super Bowl. And that's a good season for some fans. 310-840-4910. I'm Johnny Ballgame. It's Westwood One Sports Night, guys. 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
13: What's up, fellas? Mike Golick Jr. here. Labor Day weekend is back. 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So call the right play. 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
24: The Brewers are in first place in the NL Central as they look to win the division for the fourth straight year. We're talking baseball on The Fan.

0: I don't know if this surprises you or not, but not very often does the team with the best odds to win the Super Bowl win the Super Bowl. Probably doesn't surprise you. I mean, you don't play the ponies. The favorite doesn't win every race. No way. Some of them. But, I mean, I looked at this earlier, just kind of where the Rams fit in, because clearly they're the Super Bowl favorite. I don't know if you would say it's Super Bowl or bust. Like, if the Rams don't win the Super Bowl this year, is that a bad year? I don't know if you'd go there. They didn't go to the Super Bowl last year. So we'll see. And by the way, the Rams and the Seahawks, they don't play until week 16. And then they play week 18. That's crazy that they said no to those heavyweight title fights, at least somewhere in the middle of the season. Have those teams play week 11 like they did last year. And then, I mean, that was silly to me. But anyway, so those two teams, I think it's one of those two right now in the NFC for me. They don't play for 4 months. That's crazy. But if you look back at the teams that actually did do it, like Mahomes had a year, they were the preseason favorite. They won it. Thomas Edward Patrick Brady Jr. did it twice. Peyton Manning did it. I mean, this doesn't surprise anybody. The 93 Cowboys did it. And Joe Montana, I think, did it twice. 88 and 89. The Niners were the preseason favorite, and they won the Super Bowl. It doesn't happen all that often. Let's get back to the calls. 310-840-4910 to Louisville. Jim in Louisville.
1: Hey, Johnny, how you doing, buddy? Hey, good show, man. Listen, Reggie was the beast for real, but when I was growing up, when I was really watching football as a kid, you know, the big guy for me was Alan Page. And he was just a beast. And he'd talk about
0: these
1: young guys that was like, you know, 6'6", 6'7", 350 plus. He that was no problem for him, especially when you pissed him off. You know, and Jim Marshall, who it's a shame that he's not in the Hall of Fame, really.
0: Hey, can I add? Yeah, hey Jim, can I add Carl Eller to this conversation, please? There's been two defensive players in NFL history to win the AP League MVP. Two, Lawrence Taylor and Carl Eller, I believe. Look that up. So the Purple People Eaters, great stuff there, Jim in Louisville. 310-840-4910. So it doesn't happen all that often. But I think everybody is expecting Aaron Donald to play at close to an Aaron Donald level. Yes. And he's got Bruce Smith next to him now. I mean, Myles Garrett, if you grew up my era, 80s, 90s, remember Bruce Smith every year. That's Myles Garrett. And now he's got Bruce Smith playing with Reggie White. It could be very scary. And the Rams could be the next team on that list. Doesn't happen all that often, but I think there's a common denominator with the teams that have done it, right? Don't like it. I mean, let's say Montana, Manning, Brady, Mahomes, Aikman. I mean, it's like you have to be like a legendary, have like a legendary quarterback to be able to get that done. And the Rams have Matt Stafford, who's pretty damn good. Pretty damn close. Certainly legendary quarterback. Yeah. 310-840-4910. Comebacks. The one that we had earlier, because a couple of you guys were just terrific. Like, I hadn't even come close to thinking about it. But one that I should have mentioned, or should have thought about. I didn't mention, but I wish I would have thought about it. Vincent Edward

0: I seriously doubt anybody has done that, even close to that, since. And I do love the guy who called in earlier. You remember this one, Ben? And he said it was a pitcher, and he came back from Tommy John surgery. Do you remember that one?
1: Yeah, it only happens to like 50 pitchers every year now.
0: High school kids are having it.
1: It's a rite of passage. It's a rite of passage for becoming a pro pitcher now. I think if you draft a pitcher out of high school, you have to assume that they're going to get Tommy John before they reach the bigs.
0: Yeah, totally. Like, so, but I think if you said greatest comebacks, I'm just going to say Tommy John, the person, the player. I think Tommy John, if you're going to say anybody had a comeback because they came back from Tommy John surgery, it has to be Tommy John, because it hadn't happened before. And now, like you said, you know, high school kids have it. Like, you know, I mean, 50 big leaguers have it a year. So some really good stuff on that, guys. 310-840-4910. Talking these amazing comebacks. And there's a lot of them. Want to finish strong, which we will, in college football. Damn it. I expected a little more from a varsity letterman. Download the Westwood One app.
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11: All righty, Monday morning. This is our second to last late Sunday, early morning shift on Westwood One Sports Night. Next week, we'll throw a huge party. That'll be our last one. And then we move up in Sunday to the day. Five to eight Eastern. So be sure to catch us on Westwood One Sports during those times. Johnny, ball game 3108404910. College football. Dang it. I want to love you like I always have, but you just, it's tough. And like I said, I expected a little more from a varsity letterman. So I want to get to you in a second, college football, but the story of the night and into the morning, the Aaron Donald comeback, and just kind of picking your brain and asking for your emotions, because there's so many, there's countless types of sports comebacks. A great sports comeback, right? There's so many of them. So I love listening to yours. Let's get to Maryland. Hugo in Maryland. What you got, bud? Oh, 310-840-4910. Anyway, Hugo in Maryland, I'm being told my ear dropped. Cool. Here's where I'm frustrated with college football. In Strober, Lodgy, I want your opinion on this too, because you guys come from a different era. You said we're different in age, and you don't remember a lot of the stuff that college football used to have. So I can't wait for your opinion on this. I mean, hell, you guys were, what, in high school when NIL was introduced? Yeah, right? Something like that? Close to it? Yeah. Think about that. These are NIL babies, these kids. I love it. Week one, college football. College game day. What's LSU? It's going to be terrific. Love the pageantry. Put away the crap of the offseason. worst offseason in sports is college football. It's grimy and slimy. Actually, it might be college basketball. Eh? Worst off seasons. But I'm looking at this, and just from the AP top 25, which I don't put a ton of stock into, but what else are you going to look at, you know? So, not one top 25 matchup week one. Isn't that kind of embarrassing for college football? I mean, this is the non-con. You have a playoff now. If you're in the Big or the SEC, basically finish in the top four of that league and you're going to the dance every year. Like, the narrative was, oh, we're going to do this tournament and then all of a sudden losses aren't going to matter as much. So you're going to see these juicy non-con matchups. And you have a lot of them, but none week one. Okay, Clemson, LSU. Dabo isn't even ranked. I know. Clemson's not ranked. That's the best matchup. And then what? Boise State at Oregon? They might get crushed. So, very, very disappointing on my college football Saturday. Very, very disappointing. I think there was, correct me if I'm wrong, I think there's one on Sunday before Labor Day. There's one, I think it's Louisville. There we go again. Louisville versus Ole Miss. And you have to wait till Sunday. You get one. Like the whole college football Saturday, week one. Not one ranked matchup. It's kind of weird. I think my call, I think coaches, when you're not giving these guys a preseason, and they have like 70 new players, they don't want to fight that early. They don't want to tussle there. They don't know what they have. And there's no preseason, which is silly. I think it's Mickey Mouse that college football doesn't have one preseason game. Have it 2 weeks before week one, 2 weeks before week zero or whatever. And if you want to schedule a preseason game, you can. Great. Hell, College Game Day would probably show up. You could schedule up, you could schedule down, whatever. If you had that, you might see better week one matchups. Because it's not even like, okay, well, there's no ranked teams playing. There's not even a lot of name teams playing each other. It's just, I think a lot of these teams are like, you know, we're not going to tussle with that. Why? And I get it. You know, bring in lollygag tech. Beat the hell out of them. Be 1-0. Figure out what you have. Use that, I would say, as a non-conference game, as a preseason game, if you will. But it's just kind of weak with college football, I thought, in that regard. It just feels like, you know, you got better matchups week one back in the day. You know, Peyton Lodge, by the way, congratulations on your TCU Horned Frogs a couple nights ago. That was wonderful. You lost a stinking Bill Belichick, and that was all of a sudden like a bad thing. But where are you with college football, Lodgy, in this regard?
7: Well, with college football overall, I actually just did, this is a little more personal, but I just did a college football fantasy draft. Have you ever done a fantasy football draft for college football?
11: I've done a Canadian Football League draft for the CFL, so yes.
7: Okay, that's pretty brutal. CFL, I don't know if I could do that one. But doing a college football draft, it was just, first off, and I was just introduced to it, and it was my first one, and I just didn't really, I was like, who am I going to, like, couldn't I just take Hawaii's quarterback or something like that? But no, it has to be, you know, the Power Four. So, you know, that's where it kind of made sense a little more. But I was a little surprised doing a college football draft and being introduced to it for the first time. I just had my NFL one today, though.
11: Yeah, that's kind of, you know how impossible that is?
7: Yeah.
11: Like, you're looking at all these dudes who've just transferred in, and you're like, well, he was first team All-Conference USA at Kennesaw State. How's that going to translate? Now he's playing at Mississippi State. It's just like, I was talking about that earlier, something that I know is going to frustrate me deeply, I think, about the world of college football we're now living in, is it's so damn hard to keep track of the players. A huge reason, like, why I'm not a huge NHL guy, because I don't know anything about the guys. I didn't grow up in an NHL town. Seattle didn't have a team when I was growing up. So other than my Sega Genesis, I didn't have much NHL hockey in my life. So part of the reason I can't completely invest into hockey, I don't know what country they're from. I don't know where they played in the junior circuit. I don't know their stories. And with the NFL, we all love that. We know where they went to college. We know what teams they played for. We follow it. There's 32 teams. You can do that. But the way college is now, where it's way more turnover than even the NFL. And it's not even close, bud. It's not even close, the turnover. I'm watching games week zero over the weekend because I love it. Memphis UNLV pumped my nads. Well, keep going with the movie, guys. But I'm watching the games and I'm like, damn it. Like, where was he before? No, you don't know any of the players anymore. And, you know, I cover college football for a living here. It's my main job. And it's hard. You got to really pay attention to the name on the front of the jersey now versus the players. Let's get back to the hotline. It's 310-840-4910, guys. And we're talking comebacks. Memorable comebacks that triggered emotions for you. Just like, say, a die-hard Aaron Donald fan had happened to him or her yesterday. Their favorite player ever, after 2 years off, is now coming back. Jason in Ohio, what you got?
12: Miami Dolphins running back, gone for 2 to 3 years, retired, came back, Ricky Williams. Didn't exactly set the league on fire when he came back, but he still was highly productive.
11: That's a good one. I love Ricky Williams, man. I interviewed him once because he was doing a stop at a dispensary in Oregon, and it was great. Love Ricky Williams. Sensational guy to talk to. Deep dude. Smart guy. But that's true. Ricky Williams was, he almost had a, did he have a 1,000-yard year in Baltimore? He was close. Peyton Lodge, you're probably like six then. But I think, Jason, did he have a theory? It was close. But you're right. He was a very useful player.
12: He got really close. I think he was only like 10 short, I think, somewhere in that range. He wasn't far off from it.
11: Agree. And he was like splitting carries. Was it Ray Rice yet? I'm thinking McGahee, Slippy Slappy Swami. Can't exactly remember. Thank you for the call, Jason in Ohio. If you talk about, like, just the most gifted running backs we've ever seen, I was talking about Bo Jackson earlier. Ricky Williams is at that combine, guys. All thighs and ass, like Bo. Ricky in college, Ben Strober, Peyton Lodge. Oh, he was sensational. Played 4 years, too. And then he had to get ruined because Mike Ditka traded an entire draft for him. Completely screwed him over and that franchise, but not really here, not really there. But that's a good one, too. Do you have a favorite tonight? Peyton Lodge, comeback. Ted Williams, comeback. Story for you?
13: Well, a lot of people mentioned Ted Williams tonight, but rightfully so, too. I mean, Ted was amazing. But let's not forget about Joe DiMaggio, guys, the Yankee Clipper, of course. He left baseball to also go fight in the military when he came back in 1946. He made six straight All-Star teams, won four World Series, and married Marilyn Monroe. I mean, how do you beat that? That's a great comeback.
11: Oh, ladies and gentlemen, that's why his dad hosted the TV show Blind Date. Peyton Lunch, that's a great point. You know, lost in the marvel of what Ted Williams did. And I think part of it is the type of service Ted Williams had compared. I'm not certain what Joe DiMaggio's service was. I remember in the Ken Burns documentary, a lot of Joe DiMaggio's service was like supporting troops, morale, going places, playing baseball. And I don't know if he served. I don't want to take anything away or whatnot. Maybe he did. I know he did. I know he did, but I'm not sure. I don't think he flew. I don't think he went on combat missions. And I know Ted Williams did. But anyway, that's a really good one. Because we've been talking Ted Williams all morning, all night. Greatest sports comebacks ever. He misses 3.5 years to the war and comes back and does what he does. But Joe D, he's right there too. And he got the girl, man. I mean, for however long he had the girl, but he got the girl. I don't know how you could even compare anyone now to Marilyn Monroe then. Because now you got a lot of them, man. I don't think there's just the one. Beyonce? Anyway, that's for next week. Craziest comebacks. Where's Aaron Donald? I don't think it's that crazy. I think Aaron Donald's going to be Aaron Donald. I think Aaron Donald's going to be an all-pro caliber player. And I think the Rams, rightfully so, are favored to win the Super Bowl. The thing is, man, I still can't get... is it just me? Like, why did the NFL wait until Week 16 to put the Rams and the Seahawks together? They play Week 16 and Week 18. Why? Dude, like three quarters of the Week 18 games, maybe half, I should say, like don't even count anyway. Somebody's got a bid locked up. Somebody can't go. There's injuries. There's some random Talon Green will be starting for Cleveland that week. Like that type of stuff. Ugh. Yeah, they should have moved that sucker up. 310-840-4910. That's the number you're going to use to keep calling and calling and calling. It's Monday. It's week one of college football. Even though I just crapped on the Saturday schedule. One ranked game, week one, and that's on Sunday night, I think. Peyton Lodge running the board. Hey, Benny Boy Strober, well done tonight, man.
14: Thank you.
11: We know where you're going to stay. 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Catch you next time. We'll reset. Enjoy the rest of your morning.
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27: ABC News, I'm Sherry Preston. Torrents of rain setting off deadly flooding racing through the Grand Canyon. At least one person dead, 14 more still missing. David Gregory was able to make it out of the Phantom Camp in Arizona.
28: The rain was just pouring down in sheets. The little trails within the camp were like becoming little creeks. Water was just pouring off the roof.
27: And more rains in the forecast today. The death toll in the floods in the Himalayas now well over 900 people. Over 4,700, though, are still missing. ABC's Britt Clennett is in Nepal.
29: These numbers are moving very fast, and they keep climbing because crews, quite frankly, are still pulling bodies out of mud and debris that's feet deep in places. And some victims were swept so far downstream that they've turned up as far away as India.
27: The U.S. military hitting an Iranian target in the first known American strike in a month. Two rocket launch sites hit in the Strait of Hormuz. Officials say they posed an imminent threat. This is ABC News.
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0: and shine. Good morning, Fan Nation. Up and at 'em. It's time for another edition of the BRX. Just B, though, R is off again. He'll be off Monday, Tuesday, Wednesday this week. I'll be flying solo each day. Glad to have you with me today. Appreciate you listening. And I appreciate you being here today on this Monday. Hope you're ready for some mediocrity today, because I got plenty of it. Plenty of it.
1: Hi, Billy. Thanks for doing this.
0: Hello and welcome. Thank you. Appreciate you having me here. It is, it's your pleasure. Now, lots to get to today. Lots to get to. NFL football. Football is back. Well, not quite yet, but darn close to it. Lot to talk about on the football front. Starting with your Green Bay Packers. As expected, at least by some, Josh Jacobs will not start the season for the Packers. How long he'll be out, only Roger Goodell knows. Because he's the only person on the planet that can say when Josh Jacobs comes back to play football for the Packers. That's a little too much power, if you ask me, but that's beside the point. The NFL's exemption, commissioner's exemption list is where Josh Jacobs has landed. I'll tell you all about that. What does that mean? And all the details in that. We'll get started with that right out of the gate. Packers 53-man roster is set. No real huge surprises, I don't think. There was a streak that continued, another season where an undrafted free agent has made the 53-man roster. In fact, two undrafted free agents made the Packers 53-man roster this year. I'll tell you all about that. And look at some of the perhaps surprising, I don't know, like I said, I don't know if they're really surprising, but notable. How about that? Notable releases yesterday as they put together their 53-man roster. And they made a trade. Actually, they made a couple of trades, so we'll tell you all the details there. So lots to talk about with the Packers. Lots to talk about with the National Football League, because just like the Packers, the NFL, every team in the NFL, had to have their 53-man roster in by 5 p.m. Central Time last night. Therefore, hundreds of players were released league-wide. Hundreds. Let's see exactly, roughly. Let's say roughly. So if every team had 90 players, and that's a nice round number. Some had 90. I think the Packers actually had 91. But if every team had 90, let's just call it 90 players, okay? And they had to get down to 53. So that's 37, right? 37 players for each team released. There's 32 teams in the league. 37 times 32 is 1,184. So roughly 1,100 players on the street right now looking for work. Professional football player, getting your resume together. Professional football player. I play defense. I'm an excellent ball defender. I think I have good speed, good quickness, excellent hands, instincts are on point. So getting their resumes together and looking for a J-O-B. Now, a lot of the players that the Packers let go yesterday will be back on the practice. Well, 16 of them anyway will be back on the practice squad. 17 if they have an international player. But they had an international player, tight end Thomas Yasmin. But he was waived slash injured. He had a knee injury late in camp, and that cost him the last couple of weeks, unfortunately. And it'll cost him a stint with the Packers, it appears. So I don't know if they pick up another international player or not. So they'll probably just have a 16-man practice squad, which they can begin assembling at, I think, noon today. I'll double-check, but I think it's noon today. Because all those players that were released yesterday have to clear waivers, which most of them do. Sometimes, you know, an occasional guy dozen. I think there were like 25 players league-wide out of that, some 1,150 that became available yesterday. Last year, that got picked up. So it happens, but not that frequently. So a lot of players that were released by the Packers will be back on the practice squad. In fact, some of them were probably released, you know, with that in mind. For example, I think a classic example, there's a couple of them. I think Damani Jackson will end up on the practice squad. Nazir Stackhouse could end up on the P squad. Aaron Mosby is an interesting story. I don't know if they can get him back on the P squad or not. He might end up somewhere else. He had a strong end to camp, but but he was released. And then, of course, there is Will Shepard, the wide receiver, who I think can play in this league. It's just a matter of if someone has a spot for him, you know. Because if he doesn't go anywhere else, he'll end up on the Packers practice squad. We'll get more into that later. But those are just a couple of names that come to mind off the top of my head. Now, league-wide, some interesting decisions made. One, of course, the decision is finally in from Aaron Donald. You had to know that this decision was coming down because they had to have their 53-man roster put together yesterday. And so Aaron Donald said, yep, I'm back. So Aaron Donald rejoining the L.A. Rams makes them pretty scary right off the bat. We'll investigate that. Plus, CBS Sports came up with a – was it CBS or was it – yeah, it was CBS Sports came up with a list of the top 15 greatest comebacks from retirement in the NFL. It's an interesting list. And a couple of them that I – forgot had actually retired and then came back. So we'll take a look at that this morning. Also, the Brewers lost yesterday. I'm sorry. No, the Brewers won yesterday, right? No, they lost yesterday. I'm getting Saturday and Sunday mixed up. Brewers lost, but they didn't lose a game in the standings. The Cubs lost too. So the Brewers go into Chicago today to start a four-game series with an eight-game lead in the National League Central. Eight games. Worst case scenario, they leave Chicago with a four-game lead. And they knock four games off the schedule. So the Brewers are in pretty darn good shape to win the NL Central as we wind down about 3 weeks left in the regular season. So we'll talk a little baseball today, but this is going to be a heavy football day today. Heavy football day. All right? I didn't think you'd mind. You know, I don't think you'd mind that. Plus, whatever else is on your mind, you can reach me via the talk and text line. That's 920-393-1075. You can call me there or you can text me there, 920-393-1075. You can reach me via email, thefan@cumulus.com. thefan@cumulus.com. I'm there on X, although I don't prefer that platform. I will check it eventually. That's at Rabes44. That's Romeo Alpha Bravo Echo Sierra 44. Right out of the gate, you know, Brock is in with a text. He says, good morning. The Scrubs are now plus 2,500 to win the NL Central. If the Brewers win tonight, do you think that's the nail in the divisional coffin for the Scrubs? Really, if the Brewers go 2-2, the Scrubs gain zero games. That's right. I mean, it's over. I mean, you know, well, obviously nothing's over until it's over. But, yeah, for all intents and purposes, it's over. Speaking of odds, I saw a crazy odd last night. I was watching the Sunday night game, the Cubs and the Reds, and they showed the odds for Pete Crow Armstrong as the MVP. At one point, like in mid-May, late May, when he was scuffling, he was like plus 35,000 to win the MVP award. 35,000. And now he's like minus 280 or something. Incredible. Can you imagine if you'd put just a buck on him at then? You'd be in great shape. Grumpy old man from the 1890s said, I heard over the weekend on 107.5 The Fan through Bet MGM that Days of Thunder 2 is coming out in 2028. But the sports talk guys don't know movies. They said Tom Cruise was starring. Wrong. It's Tom Hanks. Well, yeah, everybody knows that. Thought the BRX and Better Call Oversaw the station would be unlistenable. Well, I mean, that's your opinion, and you're entitled to it. But I'm glad you're listening now. Appreciate you. With that said, I do have to get to a break. I'll give you a weather forecast, and then we'll come back and talk NFL football, the Packers, and their roster situation. But first, I got to remind you, 4 days until the epic stadium show featuring Lynyrd Skynyrd and Mark Farner's American Band at Capital Credit Union Park on Thursday this week, Thursday, September 3rd. So get your tickets now for this epic stadium show at epicgreenbay.com. By the way, before Rookie took off for the weekend, he did an interview with Johnny Van Zandt, which I will play for you this morning at some point. I'm not sure exactly when. I'm looking probably in the 8 o'clock hour. I got to get confirmation on that. I'm not sure if it has to play at a certain spot. I've chosen that spot. I'll know later if that's okay. But you know what? If it isn't, too bad, so sad. Nobody told me, and I'm making an executive decision. Now, a fan forecast. Today, hot and muggy. A mix of sun and clouds. Small chance for a pop-up thunderstorm later in the day. The high today, 89. And then tonight, small chance for an evening thunderstorm. Otherwise, partly cloudy. Areas of fog overnight, 67. The low then tomorrow, hot and muggy, mostly sunny. High of 87. And that's your fan forecast, sponsored by Sure Dry. And we are off and running on a Monday morning edition of the BRX.
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0: Good morning, Fan Nation. The NFL has sidelined Packers star running back amid his criminal case. TMZ reported the league has placed Josh Jacobs on the commissioner's exempt list. That means Jacobs may not practice or attend games while he's on the list. He can go to the Packers facilities on a limited basis with the club's permission for meetings, individual workouts, and other approved non-football activities. Only the commissioner can remove a player from the list. Teams cannot do so. No fixed duration. Players stay on the list till the commissioner decides otherwise. Now that move comes 3 days after Jacobs was charged with misdemeanor battery and criminal damage to property following an alleged altercation with his ex-girlfriend. Now, because of the uncertainty around Jacobs, the Packers made a trade yesterday, acquiring running back Caleb Johnson from the Pittsburgh Steelers. Now, the roster is set heading into week one after the Packers trimmed down to the required 53 players yesterday. Some notable cuts included wide receiver Will Shepard, who had a punt return touchdown and a receiving TD in Friday's preseason finale at Lambeau. A 2026 sixth-round draft pick, cornerback Damani Jackson, and defensive lineman Nazir Stackhouse also released yesterday. Packers placed edge rusher Colin Oliver and wide receiver Savion Williams on injured reserve designated to return, and placed tight end Luke Musgrave, edge Micah Parsons, and defensive tackle Jordan Riley on the physically unable to perform list. They'll miss at least the first 4 games. Quarterback Kyle McCord had an excellent preseason in Green Bay. Packers traded him to the Miami Dolphins for a 2028 sixth-round draft pick. He'll now be the backup to former Packers backup Malik Willis in Miami. Elsewhere, the speculation surrounding Aaron Donald's NFL comeback is over. ESPN reports the 10-time Pro Bowler came out of retirement on Sunday to rejoin the Rams. He had originally retired in 2024. Not a baseball. Ezekiel Duran homered, doubled, drove in 3 to help the Rangers avoid a sweep, beating the Brewers 7-4 on Sunday. Jock Peterson added a solo shot as the Rangers snapped their 4-game skid and ended the Brewers' 4-game win streak. Brewers starter Dustin May was pitching 4 days after he got hit in the upper back by a line drive against the Mets. He went 4 1/3. He gave up 4 runs on 6 hits, struck out 4. He takes the loss to fall to 6-9 on the air, and manager Pat Murphy talked about May's day.
17: I don't think he's 100% comfortable yet. We got to do a better job of helping him too.
14: It's a good team. There's enough veteran presence there with Peterson, Seager, and young kids like Freeman and Duran and Langford. They're really, really talented.
0: Gary Sanchez hit his 200th career home run for Milwaukee, but the Brewers fall short. They now head to Chicago to begin a four-game series with the Cubs. Kyle Harrison pitches for Milwaukee in the opener today. Clay Holmes goes for Chicago. Now the Brewers enter this series with an eight-game lead over the Cubs in the National League Central. As the Cubs lost to the Reds last night at Wrigley 7-5, rookie Sal Stewart homered for the third straight game to help offset two more homers from Pete Crow Armstrong. The Reds take 2 out of 3. And the Pirates beat the Cardinals in the only other Central Division game, 5-4 the final. Esmerlin Valdez and Jared Triolo homered. Brandon Lau added an RBI single for Pittsburgh. In minor league baseball, the Timber Rattlers rallied from an 8-4 deficit to beat the South Bend Cubs 11-10 in their final home game of the season yesterday. The Timber Rattlers scored 5 runs in the bottom of the 8th to take an 11-8 lead. They give up 2 in the top of the 9th, but held on for the win. Edgardo Ordonez and Luis Castillo homered. And the Timber Rattlers are on the road tomorrow as they head to Beloit to begin a 6-game series with the Sky Carp to close out the 2026 season. In golf, Scottie Scheffler is the FedEx champion once again. He won the PGA Tour Championship by 3 strokes yesterday. And in NASCAR, Ryan Preece cruised to victory lane at Daytona, securing a win in the Coke Zero Sugar 400. He claims the last spot in the Cup Series playoffs. And that is your latest Sports Flash. I'm Bill Rabior, Sports Radio 107.5 and 1400, The Fan.
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0: That's right. Don't forget about The Fan app. Welcome back to the show, Graham. I'm Bill. R is off today. He'll be back on Thursday. On Thursday. Man, I'm telling you, must be nice to be the Rookster. All right, let's talk a little NFL football, shall we? I know we've been excited about this day for a long time. The Packers have the preseason behind them and now have their 53-man roster set. Quickly, an email from Scott at thefan@cumulus.com. He says, good morning, Bill. Happy to have hours of epic bumper music. Well, we'll see. Also, a shout-out to Marcia. Not surprised by who the Packers cut, but a little surprised with the Jacobs news. But now we're going to see Lloyd rush for 2,000 yards and 19 TDs. Nice. Wow, that would be something. 2,000 yards and 19 TDs. What, for his career or what? All right, so, Josh Jacobs on the commissioner's exempt list. What does that mean exactly? Well, here's the story. The NFL's personal conduct policy kind of created this list, which serves as a mechanism to handle players facing serious legal allegations without officially issuing a suspension before the legal process unfolds. Now, the players placed on the list receive their regular pay, but are completely barred from practicing or attending games. With the team's permission, a player may visit the facility for meetings, individual workouts, any medical or rehab therapy. Players on the exempt list do not count towards a active 53-man roster, giving the franchise flexibility with the legal or league investigation as it concludes. So the league is still investigating. We know the charges have been filed. I believe November 19th is his next court date. I don't know if that is significant or not. And let's say he misses 3 games and they hand a 4-game suspension down. Just for argument's sake. Then he will have already served his 3 games and then essentially becomes a 1-game. You see what I mean? So Jacobs is one of 3 players, actually, that were placed on the commissioner's exempt list. Josh Jacobs, Jonathan Cooper of the Broncos, was added to the list after facing multiple domestic violence charges, including a felony charge for second-degree assault via strangulation. Now, that was almost what Josh Jacobs had, too, right? That was originally, wasn't that one of the initial charges? It's been, I don't know if reduced is the right word, but he's down to misdemeanor charges. And then Terrion Arnold of the Seahawks was also placed on the list after he was arrested on kidnapping and armed robbery charges earlier this summer. So again, the player will be paid. Doesn't count as a roster spot. The duration on the list is indefinite. Only the commissioner can remove him from the list. And the player may attend non-football activities and some workouts and meetings. So that's Josh Jacobs' story. So, with that being the case, the Packers made a move yesterday. And they traded for a running back. Before that, let me continue. According to Rob Domofsky, ESPN, he says that the NFL is reviewing the case, his initial court appearance November 17th. But the league does not have to wait for the legal process to be completed before issuing discipline. In a statement, Jacobs' attorneys, David Z. Chesnoff, Richard Schoenfeld, and Clarence Dushak III said that Josh Jacobs has been placed on the exempt list, which is an administrative procedure used by the NFL while a matter is being reviewed. It is not a final determination. Josh respects the NFL process, the Packers and his coaches and teammates. He looks forward to his return to the team and the NFL, unquote. Now, according to Article 46, Section 5 of the CBA, time spent on the commissioner's exempt list is credited toward any suspension that is later imposed, provided that the player, quote, return and shall have no further right to any salary for the games for which he is paid while on the commissioner's exempt list that were credited to the suspension, i.e. for a number of games no greater than the length of the suspension. Okay, so that's Jacob's situation. Now, because of that, Packers acquired running back Caleb Johnson in a trade with the Pittsburgh Steelers. The Steelers originally drafted Johnson at number 83 last year, but he rushed for only 69 yards on 28 carries in 10 games as a rookie out of Iowa. So the Packers will have Marshawn Lloyd, Chris Brooks, and now Caleb Johnson. Pierre Strong did not make the 53-man roster, despite a strong preseason. That was maybe a bit of a surprise. So Johnson never really got going in Pittsburgh. We'll see if he can get things going in Green Bay. I was going to say revive his career, but his career was never really vived in the first place. You can't revive something that wasn't vived, right? So we'll see if they can turn him on. Now, the Packers also made a move to acquire a tight end. They got Mark Redman from the L.A. Rams in exchange for a 2028 seventh-round pick. So Luke

0: Packers will have to add somebody to the practice squad, somebody at the quarterback position, which shouldn't be too tough. There's a lot of them out there. So we'll see what they decide to do. We'll learn later on today. So that's the story between the Packers running back situation and now the tight ends as they put their roster together yesterday. And again, as we've said many times, that this 53-man roster as of today could change by tomorrow. It could change certainly by game time on the season opener. But it is what it is right now. And again, they'll have to wait until, I think, noon today to begin assembling their 16-man practice squad. So we'll get all of that information later today and have it for you when we start the show tomorrow. All right, with that, I got to take a break. It's already 6:33, Sports Radio 107.5, 1400, The Fan and The Fan app. Let's before I do, let me check a couple of notes on the talk and text line. Chad in Oshkosh says, good morning. Please explain how Bo Melton, a guy who hasn't sniffed a role as a defensive back, and we know what he offers as a wide receiver, so why not keep Shepard, who would have more upside, and a role as a return man? It's an interesting question. I think Bo Melton is a guy they just really like for his special teams as a gunner. I'm not sure he's going to be returning any kicks. I doubt that. But he also is an option as a receiver. He's not a DB anymore. He's not going to be a DB. He's a receiver. So I think they just like him. I agree, though. I mean, I like Will Shepard, too. And obviously, he showed the other night, and he can return kicks a little bit, too. That was a heck of a return. Very well blocked. Don't get me wrong. I mean, that was wide open for him, but he still got to catch the ball and make the play. Grumpy old man says, I have to give Derek from the 123456 props for saying McCord would not clear waivers. And with Goody trading, he provided that statement was correct. It looks like Derek knows ball. Well, I don't know about that. He might have cleared waivers. They got something for him. They got something out of nothing is what it was. Why let him go to waivers and let somebody pick him up if they wanted to? Would they have not? Who knows? We'll never know. But at least he got something for him. Got something for him. And then we got this from Tim, who says, what receivers were kept? Well, Tim, you're going to have to hold your breath on that one. We'll go through who's in and who is out when we come back. It's the BRX Monday Morning Edition, Sports Radio 107.5, 1400 The Fan, and the free Fan app.
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7: Good morning, Fan Nation. Packers star running back Josh Jacobs will not be on the 53-man roster to start the season. That's because he was placed on the commissioner's exempt list yesterday. That means he cannot practice or attend games while he's on the list. He can report to the Packers facility on a limited basis. Only the commissioner can remove him from the list. Teams cannot do so. There is no fixed duration. Players stay on the list until the commissioner decides otherwise. This move comes down just days after he was charged with misdemeanor battery and criminal damage to property following an alleged altercation with his ex-girlfriend. So because of the uncertainty around Jacobs, the Packers acquired running back Caleb Johnson in a trade with the Pittsburgh Steelers yesterday. Now the 53-man roster is set as of 5 p.m. yesterday. Some notable cuts included wide receiver Will Shepard, sixth-round draft pick from last year, Domani Jackson, and defensive lineman Nazir Stackhouse, who played in 13 games for the Packers last year. Now, the Packers also placed edge rusher Colin Oliver and wide receiver Savion Williams on injured reserve designated to return, and placed tight end Luke Musgrave and Micah Parsons and defensive tackle Jordan Riley on the physically unable to perform list. They'll miss at least the first four games. Packers also traded backup quarterback Kyle McCord, who had an excellent preseason. He's headed to Miami now. He'll be a backup for Malik Willis there. Packers received a 2028 sixth-round pick in return. Elsewhere around the league, Aaron Donald comes out of retirement to rejoin the Rams. A 35-year-old agreed to a one-year deal worth $20 million. Could be $30 million with playoff incentives. He originally retired in 2024. Now to baseball, the Brewers took an early 2-0 lead as the first four batters to face Texas starter Kumar Rocker reached. Bryce Terang drew a leadoff walk. Garrett Mitchell, Jake Bowers, Jackson Chourio all singled, but they couldn't hold that lead and ultimately fell to the Rangers 7-4 in the series finale. Dustin May went 4 1/3, gave up four runs on six hits, including a home run and a double to Ezekiel Duran, who drove in three to help the Rangers snap a four-game skid and stop the Brewers' four-game win streak. Gary Sanchez's two-run shot off Jordan Montgomery cut Texas's lead to 7-4 in the bottom of the seventh, but the Brewers wouldn't get any closer. So the Brewers take 2 out of 3, and now they head to Chicago to begin a four-game series with the second-place Cubs. And Pat Murphy says that's going to be one heck of a matchup.
8: I think there's signs of this, but we got to play a certain way. We got to play with a certain intensity. You know, it's not that, I mean, people like to say we're the underdogs. Well, that's fine. We're just trying to say we have to play a certain way. The expectation can't be, well, we got a better record than them, so we're better at this, this, and this. We have to play a certain way, and yeah, it'll be a great opportunity. opportunity. Great environment.
7: Kyle Harrison pitches for Milwaukee, Clay Holmes for Chicago in this series opener. Now the Brewers enter this series with an 8-game lead over the Cubs in the Central, thanks to the Reds, who beat the Cubs yesterday 7-5. Rookie Sal Stewart homered for the third straight game. The Pirates beat the Cardinals 5-4. Braxton Ashcraft improves to 14-5 as the Pirates take 2 out of 3. In minor league baseball, the Wisconsin Timber Rattlers scored 5 runs in the bottom of the 8th to overcome an 8-4 deficit. They go on to beat the South Bend Cubs 11-10. Edgar Ordonez and Luis Castillo both homered for Wisconsin. Eric Batanti doubled and drove in 2 in the Timber Rattlers' final home game of the season. They're off today. They're on the road tomorrow night, taking on Beloit in the 1st of 6 to close out the 2026 season. In golf, Scottie Scheffler joins Tiger Woods and Rory McIlroy as the only multiple-time champions of the FedEx Cup, as he won the Tour Championship yesterday in Atlanta. And in NASCAR, it was Ryan Preece taking the checkered flag at the Coke Zero Sugar 400 at Daytona, claiming the final playoff spot. And that is your latest sports flash. 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
7: 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Welcome back to the BRX. I'm Bill. Rookie is off today. Glad to have you with me on this Monday morning as we look toward the NFL season, which is still over a week away. Remember, there's a bye weekend this weekend, and then the Packers will open up the season on the 13th of September, which is upon us. I mean, September begins tomorrow, right? Today's the 31st. So tomorrow's September the 1st. So it's here. September baseball, NFL football. The U.S. Open started yesterday. That's exciting, if you ask me. So I'm all about it. Looking forward to it. It's a great time of year to be a sports fan. It always is, but it's especially great right now, if you're asking me. Producer boy, hit me with a little more NFL music, would you? Let's go through the Packers roster as it stands after yesterday. Anytime, pal. Anytime you want to start that music, fire it up. Thank you. So Tim asked, what wide receivers were kept? Well, since you asked, let's start with the wide receivers then, the Packers 53-man roster. Here are the 6 wide receivers they kept. That was the question, would they keep 6 or 7? As it turns out, the answer is 6. We'll get to it. So here they are. Christian Watson, Jaden Reed, Matthew Golden, Sky Moore, Bo Melton, and J. Michael Sturdivant. Packers placed Savion Williams on the reserve designated to return category. So that's why, so they had only 6. So the question going into Friday was, is it going to be Sturdivant? Is it going to be Shepard? Is it going to be Nair? Maybe those guys could be the 7th guy. Because we're all counting on Williams kind of being on the 53. But Savion placed on injured reserve with a designation to return. So he's got to miss at least 4 games. So Sturdivant is in. Now, what they do when they reactivate Savion Williams, we'll just have to wait and see. So who did they release? They released Isaiah Nair, Will Shepard, Caden Prather, Keyshawn Johnson, and Chris Hilton Jr. Those are the receivers they released. So now let's go back to the top and go to quarterbacks. They kept 2, Jordan Love, Tyrod Taylor. They traded Kyle McCord to the Miami Dolphins. Running back, obviously an interesting situation. Josh Jacobs placed on the NFL's commissioner's exempt list. So that doesn't count against the 53-man roster, as we said. So the running back room looks like this. Marshawn Lloyd, Chris Brooks, and now Caleb Johnson pending his physical after they traded for Johnson from Pittsburgh. So it's going to be running back by committee. I don't see Marshawn Lloyd being the bell cow, so to speak. He's going to get plenty of carries, but I don't see them relying on him or leaning on him, at least not yet, coming back all the different injuries he's come back from. So it's going to be probably running back by committee there. They did release Pierre Strong Jr., Damian Martinez, and Jaden Nixon, all who had their moments in the preseason. Strong had a good preseason all across the board, but not good enough to make the roster, as it turned out. Now here's the tight end room. Tucker Kraft, Jonnu Smith, who they just acquired last week, Josh Whiley, and then yesterday they make a trade for Mark Redman from the Rams. Of course, his activation pending a physical also, but he's listed on the list. They released Drake Dabney, Messiah Swinson. They waived / injured designation to McCallan Castles and Thomas Yasmin. Luke Musgrave on the PUP list. So he'll start the season on PUP. He's going to have to miss at least the first four. That's on the offensive side. Oh, wait, we didn't talk about the line. Offensive line. Zach Bakobiwele. Aaron Banks. Sean Ryan. Jordan Morgan. Anthony Belton. A lot of people think that's going to be your top five. We'll see. Jacob Monk, Jager Burton, John Williams, Donovan Jennings, and Travis Glover round out the 10 offensive linemen the Packers kept. They released Darian Kennard. They released Brant Banks, Dalton Cooper, Josh Geske, Dylan Barrett, and Dylan Wade. That's the offense. Now to the defensive side. Edge rushers, Lucas Van Ness, Baron Sorrell, Brenton Cox Jr., Denai Dennis Sutton, Micah Parsons placed on the physically unable to perform list. He'll have to miss at least the first four. They designated Colin Oliver, injured reserve designated to return. They released Aaron Mosby, Nigel Kelly, who had a great night Friday, and Arden Walker. Now let's go to the defensive line. They kept Devontae Wyatt, Carl Brooks, Javon Hargrave, I guess he pronounces it, Chris McClellan, Warren Brinson, Jonathan Ford makes the roster, and so does Anthony Campbell. Anthony Campbell is one of two undrafted free agents who have made the Packers. That's 22 years in a row now. They've had a UFA make the roster. They released Nazir Stackhouse, who was last year's UFA 53-man roster guy, and Jaden Crumity. On the physically unable to perform list, Jordan Riley. At linebacker, Zaire Franklin, Edgerrin Cooper, Isaiah McDuffie, Tyron Hopper, Nick Neiman. They released Christian Welch and T.J. Quinn. At corner, Keyshawn Nixon, Carrington Valentine, Benjamin St. Juice, Brandon Cisse, and Kamal Haddon. They released Amani Jackson, a draft pick, which doesn't happen often. Jalen Simpson, Shamar Bartholomew, M.J. Devonshire. At safety, Xavier McKinney, Evan Williams, Javon Bullard, Keaton Oladapo. They released Mark Perry, who had a great camp, and Mervin Kenyon III. And on the special teams unit, three specialists, Daniel Whelan, Trey Smack, and long snapper Matt Orzek. Ladies and gentlemen, your 2026 Green Bay Packers. There's your 53-man roster. 22 consecutive years of an undrafted free agent made the Week 1 roster. Sturdivant, the other, by the way, J. Michael Sturdivant and Campbell. Let's Sertman is the fourth undrafted rookie receiver to make the Packers' initial 53 over the past 20 years, joining Malik Heath, Darius Shepherd, Jarrett Boykin. Some of those guys who had actually contributed in the past. They acquired Mark Redmond, the tight end, in a trade with the Rams for a seventh-round pick. He spent his entire rookie season on LA's practice squad last year before turning in an impressive preseason, six catches for 63 yards. Packers needed an inline blocking tight end since Sean Fitzpatrick tore his Achilles last December. So there you go. There's the 53-man roster for the Packers. Regular season begins on September 13th. For Green Bay, they'll be on the road at Minnesota. And just double checking, yes, it is a 3:25 kickoff on September 13th. And then with that, I got to get to a break, and we'll talk more football, of course, as we roll along today. 920-393-1075 is the talk and text line. You can reach me via the fan at cumulus.com. That's the email address, thefan@cumulus.com. I'm on X at Rabes44. It's the BRX on the Fan.
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9: Hold on to your clipboards, quarterbacks. Aaron Donald is officially coming out of retirement. The three-time Defensive Player of the Year has agreed to a one-year deal to rejoin the Los Angeles Rams, ending a two-and-a-half-year hiatus from the game. Donald steps back onto the gridiron to team up with Myles Garrett, the reigning Defensive Player of the Year. This should be terrifying for everyone else. I'm Drake Toll.
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7: Good morning, Fan Nation. The NFL has sidelined Packers star running back amid his criminal case. TMZ reported the league has placed Josh Jacobs on the commissioner's exempt list. That means Jacobs may not practice or attend games while he's on the list. He can go to the Packers facilities on a limited basis with the club's permission for meetings, individual workouts, and other approved non-football activities. Only the commissioner can remove a player from the list. Teams cannot do so. No fixed duration. Players stay on the list till the commissioner decides otherwise. Now that move comes 3 days after Jacobs was charged with misdemeanor battery and criminal damage to property following an alleged altercation with his ex-girlfriend. Now, because of the uncertainty around Jacobs, the Packers made a trade yesterday, acquiring running back Caleb Johnson from the Pittsburgh Steelers. Now, the roster is set heading into week one after the Packers trimmed down to the required 53 players yesterday. Some notable cuts included wide receiver Will Shepard, who had a punt return touchdown and a receiving TD in Friday's preseason finale at Lambeau. 2026 sixth-round draft pick cornerback Damani Jackson and defensive lineman Nazir Stackhouse also released yesterday. Packers placed edge rusher Colin Oliver and wide receiver Savion Williams on injured reserve designated to return, and placed tight end Luke Musgrave, edge Micah Parsons, and defensive tackle Jordan Riley on the physically unable to perform list. They'll miss at least the first 4 games. Quarterback Kyle McCord had an excellent preseason in Green Bay. Packers traded him to the Miami Dolphins for a 2028 sixth-round draft pick. He'll now be the backup to former Packers backup Malik Willis in Miami. Elsewhere, the speculation surrounding Aaron Donald's NFL comeback is over. ESPN reports the 10-time Pro Bowler came out of retirement on Sunday to rejoin the Rams. He had originally retired in 2024. Not a baseball. Ezekiel Duran homered, doubled, drove in 3 to help the Rangers avoid a sweep, beating the Brewers 7-4 on Sunday. Jock Peterson added a solo shot as the Rangers snapped their 4-game skid and ended the Brewers' 4-game win streak. Brewers starter Dustin May was pitching 4 days after he got hit in the upper back by a line drive against the Mets. He went 4 1/3. He gave up 4 runs on 6 hits, struck out 4. He takes the loss to fall to 6-9 on the year, and manager Pat Murphy talked about May's day.
8: I don't think he's 100% comfortable yet. We got to do a better job of helping him, too. It's a good team. There's enough veteran presence there with Peterson, Seager, and young kids like Freeman and Duran and Langford. They're really, really talented.
7: Gary Sanchez hit his 200th career home run for Milwaukee, but the Brewers fall short. They now head to Chicago to begin a 4-game series with the Cubs. Kyle Harrison pitches for Milwaukee in the opener today. Clay Holmes goes for Chicago. Now the Brewers enter this series with an 8-game lead over the Cubs in the National League Central. As the Cubs lost to the Reds last night at Wrigley 7-5, rookie Sal Stewart homered for the 3rd straight game to help offset 2 more homers from Pete Crow Armstrong. The Reds take 2 out of 3. And the Pirates beat the Cardinals in the only other Central Division game, 5-4 the final. Esmerlin Valdez and Jared Triolo homered. Brandon Lau added an RBI single for Pittsburgh. In minor league baseball, the Timber Rattlers rallied from an 8-4 deficit to beat the South Bend Cubs 11-10 in their final home game of the season yesterday. The Timber Rattlers scored 5 runs in the bottom of the 8th to take an 11-8 lead. They gave up 2 in the top of the 9th, but held on for the win. Edgardo Ordóñez and Luis Castillo homered. And the Timber Rattlers are on the road tomorrow as they head to Beloit to begin a six-game series with the Sky Carp to close out the 2026 season. In golf, Scotty Scheffler is the FedEx champion once again. He won the PGA Tour Championship by 3 strokes yesterday. And in NASCAR, Ryan Preece cruised to victory lane at Daytona, securing a win in the Coke Zero Sugar 400. He claims the last spot in the Cup Series playoffs. And that is your latest Sports Flash. I'm Bill Rabior, Sports Radio 107.5 and 1400, The Fan.
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7: And the first hour of the BRX in the books. 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
0: ABC News, I'm Sherry Preston. Deadly flooding in the Grand Canyon. This couple watching the sheer power of the water.
2: An excavator got washed away.
3: They watched an excavator float down the river. I mean, it was nuts.
0: They were able to get out, but 14 people are still missing. One person confirmed dead. The death toll in the flooding in the Himalayas now over 900 people in Nepal, close to 4,800 people still missing. For the first time in weeks, the U.S. and Iran trading attacks, the U.S. military striking launchers on an island in the Strait of Hormuz, several countries saying they intercepted Iranian attacks as well. The jury in the trial of the Massachusetts mother accused of murdering her 3 children will get back to work deliberating this morning. Lindsay Clancy's defense lawyer says she was suffering from postpartum psychosis. And in Las Vegas, closing arguments are expected to begin in the trial of the man accused of orchestrating the murder of rapper Tupac Shakur 30 years ago. This is ABC News.
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0: 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The signal is strong. It comes in clearly, very clearly. It just doesn't go real far. But that's always an option in town, if you ask me. And when I say me, I mean me, Bill. I'm Bill. Rookie is off today. I'm the B portion of the BRX. Rookie is the R portion. He's off again. I mean, dude gets more time. It's unbelievable. Time off this guy gets. Well, I shouldn't say gets, because I get a lot of time off, too. I just don't take it. That's my problem. I'm going to start doing that. I think I'm going to take November off, because I haven't taken any days yet. I'm due. We'll see. I always like to say I'll have my vengeance. But I don't know if I will. Producer boy, that was your cue. When I say I'll have my vengeance.
1: I will have my vengeance in this life or the next.
0: Right. Probably the next. TheFan@Cumulus.com, that's the email address if you'd like to reach me that way. Wide open. I don't have any emails right now. The talk and text line is 920-393-1075. 920-393-1075. I got this text in this morning. And I'll just read it from the top. It says, hey, Bill, Mike here, checking in from Australia. Yeah, Australia, on the other side of the world. Came to see the North Queensland Cowboys play the West Tigers in the NRL Australian football. But I'm really happy that I can tune into the BRX and follow all the Packers news, good and bad. Can't wait for the season to start. And see the Packers on October 29th. Go Packers. Then he sends a picture of himself in the crowd at the Australian rules football game, it looks like. Two guys behind him giving him the thumbs down. One guy double thumbs down. He's not playing. And then the other dude just one thumbs down because his phone is in his other hand. And then the guy next to him has a Yankees hat on his knee while he's looking at his phone. Ha! Great picture. Great text. Appreciate that. So October 29th, does that mean you're coming to Green Bay to see the Packers on October 29th? Against the Carolina Panthers. That's a Thursday night game. You're going to be here for that? If you are in town, you better look us up. All the way from Queensland. I guess you're in Queensland. No, maybe not. All the way in Australia. I don't know where I came up with Queensland. Oh, there it is. North Queensland. Is that where you live? Is that where you're from? Man, I've always wanted to go to Australia. Maybe someday. Who knows? I got a feeling if I went there, I might not come back. But we'll see. Thanks for the text. 920-393-1075. The Packers named their 53-man roster yesterday. We talked about that, of course. Gave you that. We'll talk about it as we go on this morning. Josh Jacobs has been placed on the NFL commissioner's exempt list. That means he can't play until the commissioner says he can. The commissioner's the only guy in the world who can tell Josh Jacobs that he's cleared to play. And so we just wait now. He does have a court date, November 17th. But the exempt list is at the commissioner's discretion. He, and only he, can decide when a player who's on it can get off it. Greg says, hey, Bill, what else did Will Shepard need to do to secure a roster spot? It's a good question. I think it just came down to a numbers game for Will, unfortunately. Now, I hope they can bring him back in the practice squad. Unless he gets another opportunity, then he'll certainly take it if he can go and play somewhere. But if they decide to sign him to the practice squad, I'm sure he'd do that too. But, I mean, it's just a numbers game, and it boils down to it. And why didn't, someone said before, why keep Will Shepard over, or I'm sorry, Bo Melton over Will Shepard? And I don't know how exactly to answer that. I mean, they like Bo Melton. They think he's versatile. They love his specialties. He's a core special teamer, both on coverage and kick return teams. He doesn't really cost anything, not that Shepard would. But we've also seen Bo, you know, play a bunch of different positions in a pinch. They love his work ethic. They love him in the locker room, all those kind of things. So I guess it's just a matter of choice and numbers when it comes down to it. But I got a feeling if Shepard doesn't get scooped up, then I'm quite certain he would be on the practice squad. But I mean, I agree with you. I mean, I thought he'd have a good chance. Sturdivant, though, had a good camp. I thought in the beginning, and I was talking about this on the pregame show, at the beginning of camp, I thought the guy that really stood out to me was Isaiah Nair. He was making all the catches, and he did. But then Shepard really came on in the second half of training camp. Sturdivant, meanwhile, was making plays the whole time. So, it's just, you can't keep everybody. That's all there is to it. 920-393-1075 is the talk and text line if you'd like to reach me there. I welcome your comments via the text line. Got lots more to talk about, including I want to talk about this next. Not Packer related, but NFL story. So I guess the big story is final now. The big story is Aaron Donald's return to the L.A. Rams. I guess, I mean, that's as big a story as anything, right, in the league? And so everyone wonders now how, you know, he's been off for a whole year. He's been off, so how's he going to be when he comes back? Is he still going to be Aaron Donald? Is he going to be lesser than, you know what I mean? What's he going to look like? And sure, I have those questions too. There's no real reason to think that he won't be very good. I mean, after all, he's very good. You know, and he's only been gone for a year. But, well, and so before I get too much into it, because I do have to get to a break, CBS Sports put out a list. This is a pretty interesting list. They ranked the NFL's 15 greatest comebacks from retirement. Now that Aaron Donald is coming back. So we'll take a look at that list. That includes a couple of Packers, as you might imagine, on the list. So we'll take a look at that. And then we can speculate how good Aaron Donald might be on this Monday morning here. Now, I got to get you a fan forecast today. It's going to be hot and muggy. A mix of sun and clouds. Chance of a pop-up thunderstorm later in the day. The high today, 89. Tonight, a small chance for evening thunderstorms. Otherwise, partly cloudy with areas of fog overnight. 67 the overnight low. Tomorrow, hot and muggy again. Mostly sunny with a high of 87, but dry. And that's your fan forecast. 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
0: Good morning, Fan Nation. Packer star running back Josh Jacobs will not be on the 53-man roster to start the season. That's because he was placed on the commissioner's exempt list yesterday. That means he cannot practice or attend games while he's on the list. He can report to the Packers facility on a limited basis. Only the commissioner can remove him from the list. Teams cannot do so. There is no fixed duration. Players stay on the list until the commissioner decides otherwise. This move comes down just days after he was charged with misdemeanor battery and criminal damage to property following an alleged altercation with his ex-girlfriend. So because of the uncertainty around Jacobs, the Packers acquired running back Caleb Johnson in a trade with the Pittsburgh Steelers yesterday. Now the 53-man roster is set as of 5 p.m. yesterday. Some notable cuts included wide receiver Will Shepard, sixth-round draft pick from last year, Domani Jackson, and defensive lineman Nazir Stackhouse, who played in 13 games. Games for the Packers last year. Now, the Packers also placed edge rusher Colin Oliver and wide receiver Savion Williams on injured reserve designated to return, and placed tight end Luke Musgrave and Micah Parsons and defensive tackle Jordan Riley on the physically unable to perform list. They'll miss at least the first four games. Packers also traded backup quarterback Kyle McCord, who had an excellent preseason. He's headed to Miami now. He'll be a backup for Malik Willis there. Packers received a 2028 sixth-round pick in return. Elsewhere around the league, Aaron Donald comes out of retirement to rejoin the Rams. A 35-year-old agreed to a one-year deal worth $20 million. Could be $30 million with playoff incentives. He originally retired in 2024. Now to baseball. The Brewers took an early 2-0 lead as the first four batters to face Texas starter Kumar Rocker reached. Bryce Terang drew a leadoff walk. Garrett Mitchell, Jake Bowers, Jackson Chourio all singled. But they couldn't hold that lead and ultimately fell to the Rangers 7-4 in the series finale. Dustin May went 4 1/3, gave up four runs on six hits, including a home run and a double to Ezekiel Duran, who drove in three to help the Rangers snap a four-game skid and stop the Brewers' four-game win streak. Gary Sanchez's two-run shot off Jordan Montgomery cut Texas's lead to 7-4 in the bottom of the seventh, but the Brewers wouldn't get any closer. So the Brewers take 2 out of 3, and now they head to Chicago to begin a four-game series with the second-place Cubs. And Pat Murphy says that's going to be one heck of a matchup.
19: I think there's signs of this, but we got to play a certain way. We got to play with a certain intensity. You know, it's not that, I mean, people like to say we're the underdogs. Well, that's fine. We're just trying to say we have to play a certain way. The expectation can't be, well, we got a better record than them, so we're better at this, this, and this. We have to play a certain way, and yeah, it'll be a great opportunity, great environment.
0: Kyle Harrison pitches for Milwaukee, Clay Holmes for Chicago in this series opener. Now the Brewers enter this series with an 8-game lead over the Cubs in the Central, thanks to the Reds, who beat the Cubs yesterday 7-5. Rookie Sal Stewart homered for the third straight game. The Pirates beat the Cardinals 5-4. Braxton Ashcraft improves to 14-5 as the Pirates take 2 out of 3. In minor league baseball, the Wisconsin Timber Rattlers scored 5 runs in the bottom of the 8th to overcome an 8-4 deficit. They go on to beat the South Bend Cubs 11-10. Edgar Ordonez and Luis Castillo both homered for Wisconsin. Eric Batanti doubled and drove in 2 in the Timber Rattlers' final home game of the season. They're off today. They're on the road tomorrow night, taking on Beloit in the first of 6 to close out the 2026 season. In golf, Scottie Scheffler joins Tiger Woods and Rory McIlroy as the only multiple-time champions of the FedEx Cup as he won the Tour Championship yesterday in Atlanta. And in NASCAR, it was Ryan Preece taking the checkered flag at the Coke Zero Sugar 400 at Daytona, claiming the final playoff spot. And that is your latest sports flash. I'm Bill Rabior, Sports Radio 107.5 and 1400, The Fan.
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0: Welcome back to the BRX. I'm B. R is off. Good to have you with me today. From the talk and text line, Anonymous says, hey, Bill, does this mean that the preseason is over and then today is the first day of the regular season? Well, I don't really think so. There are no games this week. Maybe next Monday will be the first day of the regular season. This is still like an off week. But yeah, preseason is history, which is great. As exciting as that was Friday, the comeback win and all, Really, who's going to remember that next year or beyond? I don't know.
20: Preseason football means nothing.
0: See what I mean? Kyle L. says, the Packers essentially traded McCord for the running back from Pittsburgh. They received a sixth-round pick and traded away a sixth-round pick. Pretty simple to understand why they did it. Yeah, that's a good way to look at it. Lawrence of Nina says, the BRX sounds a bit brighter and more enthusiastic for a Monday morning. Dare I say a hair above mediocre? You watch your mouth, mister. What's the difference that I'm missing? ... Maybe Marsha can clue me in. Laugh emoji, and three more laugh emojis. That's from Lawrence of Nina. Hey, thanks a lot. Appreciate that. Interesting. They're just, I have the TV on in the studio, and ESPN is on, and the big question is, can Jordan Love carry the Packers without Parsons and Jacobs? It's a good question. We talked about it the other day. We've talked about it numerous times throughout the training, throughout the offseason. If, or actually since May, when Josh Jacobs got himself in some trouble. I said it then and I say it now. They're going to, the thing I said then was, if they're going to be without Josh Jacobs for any period of time, it's going to be rough. And now that they are going to be without Josh Jacobs for a period of time, it's going to be rough. Expect them to throw the ball a lot. Also had a question before someone asked, I think on the talking text line, asked if if Brandon McManus made a final roster anywhere, the kicker. No, the answer is no. He is not on a roster anywhere. Bill, do you think J-Love told MLF that's how you close games after Friday night's game? It's from Spencer. I don't know. But they got a gift in getting the ball back. I know that much. That was crazy. What was Arizona doing throwing the football in that situation? Either way. All right. Now, I did want to get to this quick story. I'll have to breeze through it now. Producer boy, why don't you hit me with a little more NFL music? We've been running that one. Why don't you stick with that one? That's a good one. That's not NFL music. Come on, man. I know it slipped. Geez, see, well, that's why he's the best in the business, folks. All right, so the story on CBS Sports, with the announcement from Aaron Donald that he's coming back, he's returning to the National Football League. CBS Sports ran his story, ranking the NFL's 15 greatest comebacks from retirement. See, this happens quite often, actually. Guys say, man, I just can't do it anymore. And then they miss it. They go, I got to come back. Now, to me, the biggest factor in whether or not a guy can come back successfully is, first and foremost, how old is he? I think that's the biggest thing. I think Aaron Donald's only 35, right? Hey, Siri, how old is Aaron Donald?
21: Aaron Donald is 35 years old.
0: 35, see? Aaron Donald. So I think he's going to be fine. But here's the list that they have. At number 15, Randy Moss, who after a year away from football, he returned as a member of the 49ers, had 28 catches for 434 yards. 7 catches for 112 yards in the playoffs, including 2 for 41 in their loss to Baltimore in the Super Bowl. That was the final game of his career. Not great, not bad, but he's Randy Moss. Those aren't Randy Moss-type numbers. At 14, Reginald White. Reggie White. a Pro Bowler from each year from 86 through 98. He signed with the Panthers for what ended up being his final year in his Hall of Fame career in 2000. In his 16 games, he had 5.5 sacks and retired as the NFL's career leader. Not bad. Deion Sanders in 04 chose his age, 37, as his new uniform number upon returning with the Ravens, thus ending a 3-year retirement. Made just 6 starts. He was productive. During his 2 years in Baltimore, he had 5 picks, including his 9th career pick 6. Eric Weddle, the Chargers, retired after 2019, came back in 2021. He started and won his only Super Bowl after helping the Rams defeat the Bengals in the Super Bowl 56. Tight end Russ Francis, back in 1982, a 3-time Pro Bowler with the Patriots, played 7 more seasons after signing with the defending champion 49ers. He retired too early. Tom Brady, of course, coming back, winning a Super Bowl. Marshawn Lynch famously announced his retirement via a vague social media post during the Super Bowl. Returned a year later in order to fulfill his dream of playing for his childhood team, the Raiders. In 15 games, he ran for 891 yards. That's respectable. Scored 7 TDs. James Harrison left, came back, played well for the Steelers. Randall Cunningham in 97. Returned after retiring in 95. Came back to the Vikings as a backup, but ended up the year with 5 straight starts. And then played his final season the next year. Rob Gronkowski came back in 2020. Played well. Ricky Williams, Brett Favre. His second comeback in as many seasons provided to be, proved to be a memorable one. After spending one so-so season with the Jets, he decided to return to next year with the Vikings and had an excellent year in 2009. Ed Too Tall Jones in 1980 briefly retired after the 78 season to pursue a boxing career. I remember that.

0: started a memorable meeting with the then Washington first-year coach, Joe Gibbs, who drove to Kansas to convince Riggo to come out of retirement. Gibbs, however, was taken aback when Riggins, who had a beer in his hand when he arrived at his home, offered him a drink as well. Mortified, Gibbs left the meeting thinking about possibly trading Riggins for a high draft pick if he rejoined the team. Riggins quickly squashed that idea, though. 2 days later, I get a phone call from John Gibbs, recalled. He goes, hey, Joe, there's only one thing I want in my contract, a no-trade clause. And then, of course, went on to help win a Super Bowl with the 40 with the Redskins. So it's been done. Guys leave and come back and still have plenty of success in the National Football League. And now Aaron Donald's trying to pull it off with the Rams.
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0: Good morning, Fan Nation. The NFL has sidelined Packers star running back amid his criminal case. TMZ reported the league has placed Josh Jacobs on the commissioner's exempt list. That means Jacobs may not practice or attend games while he's on the list. He can go to the Packers facilities on a limited basis with the club's permission for meetings, individual workouts, and other approved non-football activities. Only the

0: commissioner can remove a player from the list. Teams cannot do so. No fixed duration. Players stay on the list till the commissioner decides otherwise. Now, that move comes 3 days after Jacobs was charged with misdemeanor battery and criminal damage to property following an alleged altercation with his ex-girlfriend. Now, because of the uncertainty around Jacobs, the Packers made a trade yesterday, acquiring running back Caleb Johnson from the Pittsburgh Steelers. Now, the roster is set heading into week one after the Packers trimmed down to the required 53 players yesterday. Some notable cuts included wide receiver Will Shepard, who had a punt return touchdown and a receiving TD in Friday's preseason finale at Lambeau. 2026 sixth-round draft pick cornerback Damani Jackson and defensive lineman Nazir Stackhouse also released yesterday. Packers placed edge rusher Colin Oliver and wide receiver Savion Williams on injured reserve designated to return, and placed tight end Luke Musgrave, edge Micah Parsons, and defensive tackle Jordan Riley on the physically unable to perform list. They'll miss at least the first four games. Quarterback Kyle McCord had an excellent preseason in Green Bay. Packers traded him to the Miami Dolphins for a 2028 sixth-round draft pick. He'll now be the backup to former Packers backup Malik Willis in Miami. Elsewhere, the speculation surrounding Aaron Donald's NFL comeback is over. ESPN reports the 10-time Pro Bowler came out of retirement on Sunday to rejoin the Rams. He had originally retired in 2024. Not a baseball. Ezekiel Duran homered, doubled, drove in three to help the Rangers avoid a sweep, beating the Brewers 7-4 on Sunday. Jock Peterson added a solo shot as the Rangers snapped their four-game skid and ended the Brewers' four-game win streak. Brewers starter Dustin May was pitching 4 days after he got hit in the upper back by a line drive against the Mets. He went 4 1/3. He gave up four runs on six hits, struck out four. He takes the loss to fall to 6-9 on the air, and manager Pat Murphy talked about May's day.
1: I don't think he's 100% comfortable yet. We got to do a better job of helping him, too. It's a good team. There's enough veteran presence there with Peterson, Seager, and young kids like Freeman and Duran and Langford. They're really, really talented.
0: Gary Sanchez hit his 200th career home run for Milwaukee, but the Brewers fall short. They now head to Chicago to begin a four-game series with the Cubs. Kyle Harrison pitches for Milwaukee in the opener today. Clay Holmes goes for Chicago. Now the Brewers enter this series with an 8-game lead over the Cubs in the National League Central. As the Cubs lost to the Reds last night at Wrigley 7-5, rookie Sal Stewart homered for the third straight game to help offset two more homers from Pete Crow Armstrong. The Reds take 2 out of 3. And the Pirates beat the Cardinals in the only other Central Division game, 5-4 the final. Esmerlin Valdez and Jared Triolo homered. Brandon Lau added an RBI single for Pittsburgh. In minor league baseball, the Timber Rattlers rallied from an 8-4 deficit to beat the South Bend Cubs 11-10 in their final home game of the season yesterday. The Timber Rattlers scored 5 runs in the bottom of the 8th to take an 11-8 lead. They gave up 2 in the top of the 9th, but held on for the win. Edgardo Ordonez and Luis Castillo homered. And the Timber Rattlers are on the road tomorrow as they head to Beloit to begin a 6-game series with the Sky Carp to close out the 2026 season. And golf, Scotty Scheffler is the FedEx champion once again. He won the PGA Tour Championship by 3 strokes yesterday. And in NASCAR, Ryan Preece cruised to victory lane at Daytona, securing a win in the Coke Zero Sugar 400. He claims the last spot in the Cup Series playoffs. And that is your latest Sports Flash. I'm Bill Rabior, Sports Radio 107.5 and 1400, The Fan.
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0: It is 7:42. 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
0: Well, just Bill, Rookie's off today, so I'll guide you through today's daily trip. And interestingly, so everybody had to cut down yesterday, right, to 53-man rosters. 4 teams in the NFL kept 4 quarterbacks on the initial 53-man. 10 roster. Four teams kept four QBs. The Falcons, Tua Tagovailoa, Michael Penix Jr., Cooper Rush, and Jack Strand. The Vikings, Kyler Murray, Carson Wentz, J.J. McCarthy, and Max Brosmer. The Eagles, Jalen Hurts, Andy Dalton, Tanner McKee, and Cole Payton. And the Steelers, Aaron Rodgers, Mason Rudolph, Will Howard, and Drew Aller. They kept all four of them. A fifth team, the Browns, kept four quarterbacks, but with Dylan Gabriel placed on injured reserve for a back injury, he doesn't count on the 53-man roster. So Deshaun Watson, Shedeur Sanders, and Talon Green are the three active roster QBs in Cleveland, and then they sneak Dylan Gabriel on the IR. The decision to keep excess QBs on the initial 53-man roster speaks not only to the importance of the position, but the maneuverability provided by practice squad call-ups. In the past, clubs would have to elect to keep fewer QBs on the roster, valuing those roster spots for potential special teams players or backups at position that might be a shallower. But with the ability to assign veterans to the practice squad and move them up and down on game day, the need is less pressing than it was 6 or 7 years ago. It's a good point. Now, speaking of quarterbacks, 32 teams overlooked Jalen Daniels during the 2026 draft, including the Tampa Bay Buccaneers. 4 months later, the former Kansas quarterback is the primary backup on the NFC South favorite Buccaneers. With a strong training camp and preseason, Jalen Daniels leapfrogged Jake Browning and Connor Bazelak, maybe, for the number two QB spot behind Baker Mayfield. Mayfield said, "I'm proud of Jalen. I think he's shown tremendous step from the first time I met him in the offseason until now. Played his tail off, worked hard, worked on the things the coaches wanted to get done, and worked on the things that he needed to do to progress." Daniels entered camp as QB4. Most undrafted QBs have the practice squad in their future, if they make the league at all. Daniels blasted past those long odds, showing enough pizzazz along the way to convince the Bucs to make him their initial backup. Good for him. Makes you wonder, though, how did everybody miss him seven times? Especially at quarterback. From New York, Odell Beckham Jr. is back on Broadway. Beckham made the final cut Sunday for the New York Giants' initial 53-man roster. The 33-year-old wide receiver began his career with the Giants as the number 12 overall pick in the 2014 NFL Draft. And he's now back to where it all began after he was out of the league for the entire 2025 season. So there's another guy who was off after missing a year, along with Aaron Donald. Following the Giants' win over the Jets in Friday's preseason finale, new head coach John Harbaugh opined that Beckham had earned a spot on the NFL roster, but stopped short of saying he'd secured one. With Giants wide receiver one Malik Nabers' health a prevailing quandary, and Calvin Austin III out for the season, the receiver room appeared a little light. Beckham acquitted himself well in the three preseason games. 7 catches on 13 targets for 76 yards, though he did not get in the end zone. Beckham is joined by Nabers, Malachi Fields, Darnell Mooney, Darius Slayton in the wide receiver room. Braxton Berrios was released, but is expected to be back on the roster before week one. Now let's go back to Minnesota. We did a lot of quarterback stories today. This one involves J.J. McCarthy, who did make the 53-man roster. Despite some rumblings that he could be traded before the 5 p.m. deadline roster deadline,
6: He made the Vikings team. McCarthy entered Minnesota's 2026 training camp with a chance to compete with Kyler Murray for the starting job, but never managed to make that battle interesting. Coach Kevin O'Connell didn't drag out the process either, named Murray the starter just 2 weeks into camp, while promising to continue working with McCarthy in his preparation and development. But as the preseason progressed, reports suggested that Minnesota might move McCarthy to an interested suitor. Perhaps the Chargers. Rejoin with Jim Harbaugh, his collegiate coach. With Carson Wentz and Max Brosmer also on the roster, McCarthy could have understandably become the odd man out. But the Vikings have opted to carry four quarterbacks for now. As we pointed out, joining the Eagles, Falcons, and Steelers and keeping four QBs on the roster. And do I have time for one more? Okay, one quick one here, and they touched on this a little bit early because it involves another player who was placed on the commissioner's exempt list, Jonathan Cooper of the Broncos. He's not permitted to practice or attend games while on the list. He faces several domestic violence charges following two arrests in June. He was originally arrested June 4th. Was later arrested a second time on multiple charges that he violated a protection order. So he's on the exempt list now, too, joining Josh Jacobs. And that is today's Daily Trip around the National Football League, sponsored by Pep's Draft House Pizza. Make your house a draft house.
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10: Good morning, Fan Nation. Packer star running back Josh Jacobs will not be on the 53-man roster to start the season. That's because he was placed on the commissioner's exempt list yesterday. That means he cannot practice or attend games while he's on the list. He can report to the Packers facility on a limited basis. Only the commissioner can remove him from the list. Teams cannot do so. There is no fixed duration. Players stay on the list until the commissioner decides otherwise. This move comes down just days after he was charged with misdemeanor battery and criminal damage to property following an alleged altercation with his ex-girlfriend. So because of the uncertainty around Jacobs, the Packers acquired running back Caleb Johnson in a trade with the Pittsburgh Steelers yesterday. Now the 53-man roster is set as of 5 p.m. yesterday. Some notable cuts included wide receiver Will Shepard, sixth-round draft pick from last year, Domani Jackson, and defensive lineman Nazir Stackhouse, who played in 13 games. Games for the Packers last year. Now, the Packers also placed edge rusher Colin Oliver and wide receiver Savion Williams on injured reserve designated to return, and placed tight end Luke Musgrave and Micah Parsons and defensive tackle Jordan Riley on the physically unable to perform list. They'll miss at least the first 4 games. Packers also traded backup quarterback Kyle McCord, who had an excellent preseason. He's headed to Miami now. He'll be a backup for Malik Willis there. Packers received a 2028 sixth-round pick in return. Elsewhere around the league, Aaron Donald comes out of retirement to rejoin the Rams. A 35-year-old agreed to a 1-year deal worth $20 million. Could be $30 million with playoff incentives. He originally retired in 2024. Now to baseball, the Brewers took an early 2-0 lead as the first 4 batters to face Texas starter Kumar Rocker reached. Bryce Terang drew a leadoff walk. Garrett Mitchell, Jake Bowers, Jackson Chourio all singled. But they couldn't hold that lead and ultimately fell to the Rangers 7-4 in the series finale. Dustin May went 4-1/3, gave up 4 runs on 6 hits, including a home run and a double to Ezekiel Duran, who drove in 3 to help the Rangers snap a 4-game skid and stop the Brewers' 4-game win streak. Gary Sanchez's 2-run shot off Jordan Montgomery cut Texas's lead to 7-4 in the bottom of the 7th, but the Brewers wouldn't get any closer. So the Brewers take 2 out of 3, and now they head to Chicago to begin a 4-game series with the second-place Cubs. And Pat Murphy says that's going to be one heck of a matchup.
11: I think there's signs of this, but we got to play a certain way. We got to play with a certain intensity. You know, it's not that, I mean, people like to say we're the underdogs. Well, that's fine. We're just trying to say we have to play a certain way. The expectation can't be, well, we got a better record than them, so we're better at this, this, and this. We have to play a certain way. And yeah, it'll be a great opportunity, great environment.
10: Kyle Harrison pitches for Milwaukee, Clay Holmes for Chicago in this series opener. Now the Brewers enter this series with an 8-game lead over the Cubs in the Central, thanks to the Reds, who beat the Cubs yesterday 7-5. Rookie Sal Stewart homered for the third straight game. The Pirates beat the Cardinals 5-4. Braxton Ashcraft improves to 14-5 as the Pirates take 2 out of 3. In minor league baseball, the Wisconsin Timberrattlers scored 5 runs in the bottom of the 8th to overcome an 8-4 deficit. They go on to beat the South Bend Cubs 11-10. Edgar Ordonez and Luis Castillo both homered for Wisconsin. Eric Batanti doubled and drove in 2 in the Timberrattlers' final home game of the season. They're off today. They're on the road tomorrow night, taking on Beloit in the 1st of 6 to close out the 2026 season. In golf, Scottie Scheffler joins Tiger Woods and Rory McIlroy as the only multiple-time champions of the FedEx Cup, as he won the Tour Championship yesterday in Atlanta. And in NASCAR, it was Ryan Preece taking the checkered flag at the Coke Zero Sugar 400 at Daytona, claiming the final playoff spot. And that is your latest Sports Flash. I'm Bill Rabior, Sports Radio 107.5 and 1400, The Fan.
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10: And it's time to talk Toyota with Bob Lemieux. Lemieux, Toyota Green Bay. 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
13: ABC News, I'm Sherry Preston. Fright in the Grand Canyon with floodwaters rushing through. Erica Viola had to try to move fast.
14: Running as hard as I could, but you can't get too far in knee-deep mud and water and debris everywhere, and yeah, there was a moment there where I didn't think I was going to be able to make it in time.
13: She did make it out, but 14 people are still missing in the Grand Canyon, one confirmed to have died. In Nepal, the death toll from flash flooding is now over 900 people. And for people like Suni Patel, whose father was there, hope is dimming.
15: It gets harder with every minute, every hour, really, to stay positive, because we would have hoped that would have heard something from by now.
13: Around 4,800 people are still missing. Oil prices for Brent crude rising this morning, now over $91 a barrel after the U.S. and Iran traded fire for the first time in a month. This is ABC News.
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18: My brother's 4 years older than me. My sister's 2 years younger than me. So growing up, I probably fought more with my sister because she's closer in age. And when I say fought with my sister, unfortunately, it was just me being mean to her for the most part. But with my brother, because he was 4 years older, you're just at different places. Like, I'd tag along with him and his friends, but we rarely ever fought. And it sounds like it was the same kind of thing for Matt LaFleur and Mike LaFleur.
19: You joked the other day about throwing down on the 50 with Mike. Did you guys fight a lot growing up?
20: No, not really. He was more of a pest. So there's a 7.5 years age difference. So picture me at 18. He's 10 and a half, 11. So there was not a lot of fighting going on.
19: Was he just annoying at that age?
20: Pretty much. But I'm as close to him as anybody.
18: Yeah, and I can relate. My brother's my best friend. He is. You get older and the age gap goes away. I do remember him getting really mad at me, though, when I X'd out of his Madden franchise and didn't save it. My mom had to hold him back at the top of the stairs. Fun times.
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0: Not so much. Doesn't have to be. Welcome back to the BRX. I'm Bill. I'm here to uncomplicate things, I guess. Rookie is off today. Again. He'll be back on Thursday. I'll be flying solo with you Monday through Wednesday. Glad to have you with me on this Monday. Overcast. It's warm, though. It's going to stay that way. I'll give you a forecast in a minute. Coming up this hour, we'll talk more football. We'll talk a little baseball, too. We'll talk about the Brewers and the Cubs series coming up. Starting this afternoon. Well, it's tonight. I'm going to double-check that. I don't know what time is the game today. Let's ask Siri. That's the easiest way. Hey, Siri, when do the Brewers play today?
1: The Brewers battle the Cubs at 6:40 p.m.
0: It is tonight, obviously. Well, there you go, 6:40. Thank you, Siri. So that's game one of a four-game set. The Brewers with an eight-game lead in the division. It's the worst-case scenario. They leave Chicago with a four-game lead. And that ain't happening, I don't think. So, should be exciting, though. Man, I don't know if you saw last night, Pete Crow Armstrong, the dude is just on fire right now. He's got four homers in his last two games. He had two homers on Saturday, hit two more last night. The Cubs lost last night. Brewers still eight games up, though. So game one tonight. 920-393-1075. That's the Cellcom talk and text line. If you'd like to reach me there, you can call or text that line. TheFan@Cumulus.com is the email address. Let's see. We got an email here from Michael in Green Bay. It says, happy Monday, Bill. Okay. Though I would be fine with Packers releasing Josh Jacobs, I do find the situation interesting. If there's ultimately a jury trial, can you imagine the questions potential jurors would get during jury selection, in the voir dire process? How could they possibly find 12 people in Brown County who are not Packers fans? And if there's a Bears, Vikings, or Lions fan, there's no way the defense team would approve that person. Crazy to think about. Well, you know what? Not everybody is a football fan. You might be surprised to find. I don't think it would be that tough to find 12 people who weren't Packer fans in Brown County. I mean, everybody knows about them, but not everybody's crazy about football like we are. Good morning. You're on The Fan. Hello. Who's this?
2: Good morning, sir. Thanks for taking my call. This is Big Al from New Jersey.
0: Big Al.
2: I'm a Packer fan from New Jersey.
0: Yeah, yes, man. Sir. What's going on?
2: Well, you know me, I like to reminisce about football history and talk about Aaron Donaldson coming back with the Rams. It brought back memories of, in the 60s, the fearsome foursome with the Rams.
0: Mm-hmm.
2: They actually have, well, they had five. First they had Roger Brown as one of them. Then they had Rosie Greer.
0: Yep.
2: Brown started with the Lions, Greer with the Giants. But anyway, four members of that are in the Hall of Fame. Deacon Jones,
0: yep.
2: Merlin Olsen, Roger,
0: yep.
2: Brown, and Rosie Greer.
0: Roger Brown, and that's the one, yeah.
2: The lost guy is Lamar Lundy. He was there the whole time. He's not in the Hall of Fame, but also a great player. Anyway, this Rams defense this year, maybe some people will be comparing that line to that old line I just mentioned. Yeah. Yep.
0: The fearsome foursome?
2: Yes.
0: Yeah.
2: Yep.
0: Well, I got to meet Deacon Jones at the Super Bowl back in 2010.
2: Wow.
0: We interviewed him on the station here.
2: And I kind of remember that.
0: Let me tell you, he was intimidating at whatever age he was then. I was like, all right, I'm not going to mess with this guy. But yeah, that was pretty awesome.
2: That's good for you. That's a great experience.
0: Yeah, it was cool.
2: And then I wanted to touch base, if you allow me, that I'm a little late, but last week when you all were talking about the Pro Bowl being gone, NFL doing away with it, which I agree with because nobody cared about it. But lost in history, I remember the college all-star game every year in Chicago. The defending NFL champs would play the college all-stars.
0: Yep.
2: And when that started back in the 30s, that was started because the college game was way more popular than the pro game.
0: Right.
2: And that's how they was benefiting a charity, and it brought in a lot of money with the college all-stars. I think it played until 76 with the Steelers.
0: And they used to draw 90,000 plus.
2: Oh, absolutely.
0: Almost every year. They had huge crowds at that game.
2: Yep. And the last time the college All-Stars won, by the way, was 63 against one of our Lombardi's Packer champs.
0: Oh, was it? Yeah. Okay. Must have celebrated too much.
2: Right. One more historical NFL. There was also something. It started in 60 around the time the NFL was battling the AFL for players. It was called the Playoff Bowl. and was there was an Eastern and Western Conference in the NFL, and the two second-place teams that didn't make it to the championship game would play every year in Miami in the Playoff Bowl. And when Lombardi's Packers had to go one time, I think it was 63 or 64, he called it the Loser Bowl.
0: Yeah.
2: But that was to generate TV money in the bidding war with the AFL, and that's lost in history, too.
0: Yeah.
2: Yep.
0: Appreciate it.
2: Thanks for letting me reminisce, buddy. I thought I'd kill a little airtime for you while we're having some fun.
0: Appreciate it. Thanks.
2: Have a good day.
0: Thanks, Miguel. All right. Yeah, you know what we talked about during our last year, during the summer, when Rookie and I did our trip down memory lane in sort of a history of the NFL, the Playoff Bowl definitely came up throughout that process. The Playoff Bowl, initially known as the Burt Bell Benefit Bowl. Postseason game for third place in the NFL. It was only played 10 times, 1960 through 1969, all of them at the Orange Bowl in Miami, originally known as the Runner-Up Bowl. Can you imagine today? Teams were like, yeah, right. You want to play for third place? Please. Not even close to happening. Appreciate that, Big Al. Also from the inbox. Oh, that's not germane to what we're talking about here on the showgram. Let's go to the talk and text line. Chris says, Rookie is not back till Thursday. Why come back at all? Well, you'd have to ask him that. I think he's out of vacation days, too. They're taking their son. They have their son moved in at Minnesota tomorrow. I have a friend from high school whose daughter is going to Minnesota. And he was just posting up some photos over the weekend of her moving into her dorm room at Minnesota. A little bit later than my niece at Iowa is already in class. They've already started class. Grumpy Old Man says, great use of emoji, Lawrence from Nina. All the crying, laughing emojis. Brad from Fremont says, yet again, smack. Say that five times fast. Smack, smack, smack, smack, smack. Perfect preseason performance. Say that five times fast if you want to. Why you got to say things five times fast? What's the point, Brad? Say that five times fast, Brad. What was the side bet, or what side bet did MLF win? Beating his brother. I don't know if they had one. I don't know. Lose, you had to buy dinner. I don't know. But it sure seemed like Mike LaFleur, he threw that one. I mean, what was that? Why are you throwing the ball late in that game like they did? All they needed to do was try to run out the clock. I mean, I was just like waiting for that thing to end, and all of a sudden the interception is like, what are you doing? Anyway, Jack in Freedom says you should have Eric Pitch come on and explain it. Explain what? I mean, when you send a text like that, you have to explain yourself what you're talking about. What should Eric Pitch come and talk and explain? Kevin here says all four Brewer Cub games are night games, including the Thursday night nationally televised closer on Fox 11. Okay. All right, Kevin here. Brandon in Bellevue says, did you hear about Jordan Love's cousin, Dejan Love, getting kicked out of the NFL? I did not. I'm not familiar with that story. I'll have to look it up. I'll do that during the break because I do have to take a break. I appreciate the input via the fan text line 920-393-1075. I welcome more of those texts anytime you want. We'll take care of them. All right. Let's see. I will look that up during the break. Right now I have to give you a fan forecast, and it's sponsored by Sure Dry. It's not going to be too dry today. Hot and muggy with a mix of sun and clouds. A small chance of a pop-up thunderstorm later in the day. The high 89 today. And then tonight, a small chance of an evening thunderstorm. Otherwise, partly cloudy with some areas of fog. 67 tomorrow. Hot and muggy. Mostly sunny. High of 87.
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0: Good morning, Fan Nation. The NFL has sidelined Packers star running back amid his criminal case. TMZ reported the league has placed Josh Jacobs on the commissioner's exempt list. That means Jacobs may not practice or attend games while he's on the list. He can go to the Packers facilities on a limited basis with the club's permission for meetings, individual workouts, and other approved non-football activities. Only the commissioner can remove a player from the list. Teams cannot do so. No fixed duration. Players stay on the list till the commissioner decides otherwise. Now that move comes 3 days after Jacobs was charged with misdemeanor battery and criminal damage to property following an alleged altercation with his ex-girlfriend. Now, because of the uncertainty around Jacobs, the Packers made a trade yesterday, acquiring running back Caleb Johnson from the Pittsburgh Steelers. Now, the roster is set heading into week one after the Packers trimmed down to the required 53 players yesterday. Some notable cuts included wide receiver Will Shepard, who had a punt return touchdown and a receiving TD in Friday's preseason finale at Lambeau. 2026 sixth-round draft pick cornerback Damani Jackson and defensive lineman Nazir Stackhouse also released yesterday. Packers placed edge rusher Colin Oliver and wide receiver Savion Williams on injured reserve designated to return, and placed tight end Luke Musgrave, edge Micah Parsons, and defensive tackle Jordan Riley on the physically unable to perform list. They'll miss at least the first four games. Quarterback Kyle McCord had an excellent preseason in Green Bay. Packers traded him to the Miami Dolphins for a 2028 sixth-round draft pick. He'll now be the backup to former Packers backup Malik Willis in Miami. Elsewhere, the speculation surrounding Aaron Donald's NFL comeback is over. ESPN reports the 10-time Pro Bowler came out of retirement on Sunday to rejoin the Rams. He'd originally retired in 2024. Not a baseball. Ezekiel Duran homered, doubled, drove in three to help the Rangers avoid a sweep, beating the Brewers 7-4 on Sunday. Jock Peterson added a solo shot as the Rangers snapped their four-game skid and ended the Brewers' four-game win streak. Brewers starter Dustin May was pitching 4 days after he got hit in the upper back by a line drive against the Mets. He went 4 1/3. He gave up four runs on six hits, struck out four. He takes the loss to fall to 6-9 on the year. And manager Pat Murphy talked about May's day.
20: I don't think he's 100% comfortable yet. We got to do a better job of helping him, too. It's a good team. There's enough veteran presence there with Peterson, Seager, and young kids like Freeman and Duran and Langford. They're really, really talented.
0: Gary Sanchez hit his 200th career home run for Milwaukee, but the Brewers fall short. They now head to Chicago to begin a four-game series with the Cubs. Kyle Harrison pitches for Milwaukee in the opener today. Clay Holmes goes for Chicago. Now the Brewers enter this series with an 8-game lead over the Cubs in the National League Central. As the Cubs lost to the Reds last night at Wrigley 7-5, rookie Sal Stewart homered for the third straight game to help offset two more homers from Pete Crow Armstrong. The Reds take 2 out of 3. And the Pirates beat the Cardinals in the only other Central Division game, 5-4 the final. Esmerlin Valdez and Jared Triolo homered. Brandon Lau added an RBI single for Pittsburgh. In minor league baseball, the Timber Rattlers rallied from an 8-4 deficit to beat the South Bend Cubs 11-10 in their final home game of the season yesterday. The Timber Rattlers scored 5 runs in the bottom of the 8th to take an 11-8 lead. They gave up 2 in the top of the 9th, but held on for the win. Edgardo Ordóñez and Luis Castillo homered. And the Timber Rattlers are on the road tomorrow as they head to Beloit to begin a six-game series with the Sky Carp to close out the 2026 season. In golf, Scottie Scheffler is the FedEx champion once again. He won the PGA Tour Championship by 3 strokes yesterday. And in NASCAR, Ryan Preece cruised to victory lane at Daytona, securing a win in the Coke Zero Sugar 400. He claims the last spot in the Cup Series playoffs. And that is your latest Sports Flash. I'm Bill Raby, or Sports Radio 107.5 and 1400, The Fan.
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0: Welcome back to the BRX. It's 8:24. Glad to have you with me on this Monday morning edition. I'm Bill. Rookie's off today. Jack and Freedom is back with the Texas. Have him explain the legal process of what type of questions jurors would have. I don't know if Eric Pitch is a trial attorney. I don't know if he goes through the voir dire process. Look it up. I don't know how they do it. It's case by case. Do you think listeners in the sports stations in Glendale today are calling Matt's little brother Mike Lechoke? That's from Spencer. I don't think so. It's still the preseason. We shall see. Producer boy, hit me with a little baseball music, would you? Let's talk a little baseball. I need a break from the football. The Brewers have a big-time series coming up. Here are the nuts and bolts of the four-game set in Chicago. All-night games, as Kevin here pointed out. Brewers 82-85-52, first in the Central. The Cubs 77-60, second in the Central. Pitching probables for tonight, Kyle Harrison, 10-3 with a 2.79 ERA. Clay Holmes for the Cubs, 5-6, but a 2.26 ERA. Making, I think, his third start as a Cub. He came over to the trade deadline deal. Chicago 77-60, as I said, 39-29 at home. Cubs are 38-14 in games when they hit two or more home runs. They lost a game last night in which they hit two home runs because they gave up, I don't know how many. That's one of their biggest problems. They give up more home runs, I think, than anybody. Milwaukee, meanwhile, 38-27 on the road. 85-52 overall. Brewers hitters have a collective .398 slugging percentage, ranks ninth in the National League. The teams meet today for the seventh time this year. The Brewers lead the season series 4-2. Bryce Terang has 29 doubles, 3 triples, 17 home runs for the Brewers. William Contreras, 17 for 41 with 4 doubles, a homer, 9 runs batted in over the last 10 games. For the Cubs, their hot performers are Pete Crow Armstrong, who has 27 doubles, 7 triples, and 38 home runs for the Cubs. He's on his way to potentially a 40-40 season. Seiya Suzuki, 13 for 40 with 4 doubles and a homer over his last 10 games. The Cubs are just 3-7 over their last 10. The Brewers are 7-3. Only 25 games left in the season. It's unlikely that the Cubs will catch the Brewers for the division. But they do play not just these four, but 7 of the next 10 games the Brewers play are against the Cubs. So this is it. This is their time if they're going to make up enough ground to challenge for the division. It's going to happen over these next seven games against Milwaukee, but if the Brewers have anything to say about it, they can lock out the Cubs over these next seven meetings. Over the next 10 games. The Brewers were on a four-game win streak before their loss yesterday. Left-hander Kyle Harrison taking the mound again, as I told you tonight. First game of this series. He acknowledged how important this series will be for both teams down the stretch. He said, it's hard not to get lost in all that, but it just comes down to winning every night. He told Adam McKelvey of MLB.com, that's all you can think about in a series like this. Just be the best version of yourself every night. We know what we need to do. We just need to take care of playing good, winning baseball. Just like Murph said at the beginning of the season, if we focus on winning series from this point on, we'll be in a good spot. And speaking of Murph, let's hear what he had to say about this series. Producer boy, that's your cue. Cue the Pat Murphy.
20: I think there's signs of this, but we got to play a certain way. We got to play with a certain intensity. You know, it's not that, I mean, people like to say we're the underdogs. Well, that's fine. We're just trying to say we have to play a certain way. The expectation can't be, well, we got a better record than them, so we're better at this, this, and this. We have to play a certain way. And yeah, it'll be a great opportunity, great environment.
0: See, he's right. That's why Murphy's so good. He understands what it's all about. Don't go out there and try to do something extraordinary. Don't go try to be somebody you're not. Just go play our brand of baseball. It's good enough. Let's go out and win some games. All you gotta do. We'll see if that message gets through. Aside from Jacob Mizorowski, the Brewers would likely not want to open an important series with any pitcher other than Harrison. The 25-year-old has been phenomenal in his first season in Milwaukee, posting a 2.79 ERA and 21 starts, the best in his career. Harrison's been one of the Brewers' most consistent pitchers, posting a career-high 127 strikeouts in 103 and a third innings. Now, even if the lead in the division to the Cubs could be out of the picture for the Brewers, the series still could have major repercussions in the postseason. Chicago is the fourth best team in the National League, trailing only Milwaukee, the Dodgers, and the Braves. The Brewers lead the Dodgers and the Braves by three games for the number one seed, but a rough patch now could make all the difference between a first-round bye and not in the playoffs. As Harrison said, Milwaukee knows what they need to do to take care of business with Chicago. So we'll see how it unfolds. Game one of that series, much anticipated tonight at Wrigley. See if the weather holds up. They had, last night's game was delayed some 35 minutes to start. I didn't look at the forecast, but it's a possibility. And the ball's been flying out of Wrigley these last few games, so we'll see if that's a factor tonight, though. It should be exciting. The place is going to be jumping. I know that much. Grumpy old man from the 1890s says, since you're talking Brewers, I see people getting worried about the postseason starting rotation and the rusty rocket, Dusty May. He can't use that. That's already taken. Dusty May being part of the rotation, he's been all over the board. But wouldn't the Brewers just do a three-man rotation with the Miz, Harrison, and Henderson and use an opener if needed?

0: We'd love to have that first round bye, that's for sure. What's the over under on how soon the GB sucks chant start? Living rent free in Chicago's head. You mean at the Brewers game tonight? Yeah, we'll see. What's the over under? I don't know. As soon as the Brewers score, perhaps? I'm not sure. We'll see. I'm excited, though. It should be fun. It should be a lot of fun. All right, it is 8:34. Here at The Fan, it is time for a break. On the other side of the break, more of your feedback. Also, we will take a look at the roster again for the Packers as it is. And the latest. Now, remember, they do have until noon today for their players that they release to clear waivers, and then they can begin to assemble their practice squad. We'll take a look if there's any news in that regard. And also, in case you missed it, that's coming up a little bit later in the 9 o'clock hour. We will go through some of those cutdowns, too, from yesterday. It is the BRX Sports Radio 107.5, 1400 The Fan, and the free fan app. And we are brought to you in part by Pep's Draft House Pizza. 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

0: As the sun tries to break through the haze this morning, I do see some shadows out there. So it's, boy, I'll tell you what, this forecast has been quite accurate. Morning clouds and some sunshine. And here comes the sun. Hey, they should write a song about it. Slick Rick says, hey, Bill, we can't be worried about Dustin May. You can't tell me he's 100% after getting hit by that liner. He'll be fine next game. Right? Not only physically, but mentally. I mean, that's kind of a traumatic experience, taking a line shot like that. Probably it's a little bit of a hurdle to get over. Wouldn't you say? I think so. We'll see. We'll see how he does. Let's talk a little more football. Producer boy, you know what to do. A little music there. Thank you. So I thought we'd take a look here at some of the players. Let's go around the division and see what the other teams in the division did yesterday as they cut down to their 53-man limit. Some interesting decisions made along the way. We'll go by alphabetical order and start with the Bears in the NFC North. Their biggest move, without making a formal announcement, they handed Braxton Jones the starting left tackle job. They cut Kieran Amagaji, something like that, and Jedrick Willis. Neither player showed enough to factor into the team's tackle depth. And after the Bears chose rookie defensive tackle Jordan Vandenberg and traded Javon Dexter to Atlanta, the next biggest move on cutdown day came when the Bears kept four tight ends, including undrafted rookie Hayden Large. L-A-R-G-E, Large. If Large heads to the IR after sustaining an injury in practice, it's possible the Bears use that roster spot to add another receiver or linebacker. The Detroit Lions' biggest move, it was surprising to see them release Greg Dortch, a veteran receiver who was entering his first season in Detroit. It seemed like a lock he'd make the team. Dortch was solid throughout camp and appeared set to contribute as the number four receiver and punt returner on special teams. He also had experience with new offensive coordinator Drew Petzing after spending the first few seasons with the coach in Arizona. Dortch was expected to replace former Lions receiver Khalif Raymond, who signed with the Bears after five seasons in Detroit. So that was a bit of a surprising move from the Lions. They placed defensive back Brian Branch and safety Kirby Joseph on the reserve PUP list. We know what the Packers did, but in case you missed it, let's run through it quickly. Because they were quite active, actually, not just in releasing players, but made a couple trades yesterday. They traded Kyle McCord to the Dolphins for a 2028 sixth-round pick. They acquired tight end Mark Redmond from the Rams for a 2028 seventh-round pick, just days after signing tight end Jonnu Smith. Meaning half of their tight ends were not in Green Bay for the entire preseason. They also acquired Caleb Johnson from the Steelers for their 2028 second-round pick. So they got a second-rounder from the Dolphins. They traded, sixth-rounder, not a second-rounder, a sixth-rounder from the Dolphins for McCourt. They traded a sixth-rounder to acquire Caleb Johnson. And, of course, Josh Jacobs placed on the commissioner's exempt list. They also kept their incredible streak regarding rookie undrafted free agents alive with Michael Sturdivant making the initial 53. This is the 22nd straight NFL season, which the Packers kept at least one undrafted free agent on the week one roster. That's as long as Sturdivant makes it to opening day, which is, you know, possible he couldn't. But I think he will. And he wasn't the only. There was one other, too. Let's see. On the injury front, they placed edge rusher Colin Oliver and wide receiver Savion Williams on the reserve, injured and on injured reserve with the designation to return. So they have to miss at least four games. And then on the PUP list, Luke Musgrave, Micah Parsons, Jordan Riley, they too miss four games. Minnesota Vikings chose rookie punter Brett Thorson over veteran Johnny Hecker in the competition to replace Ryan Wright, who signed with the Saints in the offseason. Thorson had an excellent college career at Georgia. He won the Ray Guy Award in 2026 as the nation's best amateur punter and was impressive in training camp. But the risk here is that he never served as the holder at Georgia. But of course, we know at the NFL level, the punter is usually the holder. And he had to prove he could do that without disrupting the timing of their all-pro kicker, Will Reichert? How do you pronounce his name? It appears that Thorson earned that trust. Looking through their list of cuts, see if anybody jumps out at me. Not so much. Waived injured cornerback Marcus Allen, outside linebacker Kenny Dyson, wide receiver Dante Fleming, Jamar Jefferson, running back tight end Bryson Nesbitt, and linebacker Jacob Roberts. Placed on injured reserve for the Vikings, Tyler Batty, the linebacker, and Michael Juergens, the center. He's designated for return. So that's what happened around the NFC North on cut down day. And then this comes in here via the text line. I think you'll find the Dejan love story pretty amusing. I'd like to hear your perspective. Funny stuff. That is the story. I knew of the story. I didn't realize the guy's name was Dejan Love, I guess. Someone suggested, you see the story of Jordan Love's cousin. He's not Jordan Love's cousin. Just has the same last name. That's the guy who pretended to be a member of the 49ers and stole some like millions of dollars, or at least up to $1 million from a bunch of women. Getting him to invest in these fictitious things. Yeah, I hope that guy goes to jail. Someone says, I'm wondering if the Packers will add Will Levis to their practice squad. Why would they do that? Will Levis, not very good at football. Not so good. Have you seen him play? I saw him on a list of... trying to find a list real quick. Well, it was some list of notable players. He was a high draft pick, first round pick, right? A couple years ago. Didn't make the roster. Mr. Irrelevant didn't make the roster either this year. It's always interesting to see who does and who doesn't make the rosters around the National Football League. As I said yesterday, of the 32 teams releasing roughly 35 to 37 or maybe more players yesterday, there's over 1,100 free agents out there or players available that have to clear waivers. Some will, most will, some won't. And then the free agent, or the, what do you call it, the practice squad signings, there will be a flurry of those starting at noon today. I don't know if we'll, I'll have to take a peek. I don't know if we'll get any insight on any of those before it happens. I guess you can't really, because they have to clear waivers first. Scott says, curious to see who the Packers put on their practice squad. Also, who didn't clear waivers? It's all just fascinating. Like you, I also retired from fantasy football from being too good. I know, ain't it? Yeah. Also, who do you have winning the WNBA championship this year? I've no idea. Scott, none. I don't know. I have no idea. I don't even know who the best team is. The only team I ever look at is Indiana, because I like to watch Caitlin and Clark play. So that's all I can tell you about the W, as they call it. All right, I do have to get to a break. 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
2: A massive roster shakeup in Green Bay. The NFL has officially placed Packers running back Josh Jacobs on the commissioner's exempt list. The decision comes in the wake of misdemeanor charges filed against Jacobs last week involving domestic violence. While not a formal disciplinary suspension, the designation means Jacobs is barred from practicing or attending games with the team indefinitely. I'm Drake Toll.
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0: Good morning, Fan Nation. Packers star running back Josh Jacobs will not be on the 53-man roster to start the season. That's because he was placed on the commissioner's exempt list yesterday. That means he cannot practice or attend games while he's on the list. He can report to the Packers facility on a limited basis. Only the commissioner can remove him from the list. Teams cannot do so. There is no fixed duration. Players stay on the list until the commissioner decides otherwise. This move comes down just days after he was charged with misdemeanor battery and criminal damage to property following an alleged altercation with his ex-girlfriend. So because of the uncertainty around Jacobs, the Packers acquired running back Caleb Johnson in a trade with the Pittsburgh Steelers yesterday. Now the 53-man roster is set as of 5 p.m. yesterday. Some notable cuts included wide receiver Will Shepard, sixth-round draft pick from last year, Domani Jackson, and defensive lineman Nazir Stackhouse, who played in 13 games for the Packers last year. Now, the Packers also placed edge rusher Colin Oliver and wide receiver Savion Williams on injured reserve designated to return, and placed tight end Luke Musgrave and Micah Parsons and defensive tackle Jordan Riley on the physically unable to perform list. They'll miss at least the first four games. Packers also traded backup quarterback Kyle McCord, who had an excellent preseason. He's headed to Miami now. He'll be a backup for Malik Willis there. Packers received a 2028 sixth-round pick in return. Elsewhere around the league, Aaron Donald comes out of retirement to rejoin the Rams. A 35-year-old agreed to a one-year deal worth $20 million. Could be $30 million with playoff incentives. He originally retired in 2024. Now to baseball. The Brewers took an early 2-0 lead as the first four batters to face Texas starter Kumar Rocker reached. Bryce Terang drew a leadoff walk. Garrett Mitchell, Jake Bowers, Jackson Chourio all singled. But they couldn't hold that lead and ultimately fell to the Rangers 7-4 in the series finale. Dustin May went 4-3, gave up four runs on six hits, including a home run and a double to Ezekiel Duran, who drove in three to help the Rangers snap a four-game skid and stop the Brewers' four-game win streak. Gary Sanchez's two-run shot off Jordan Montgomery cut Texas's lead to 7-4 in the bottom of the seventh, but the Brewers wouldn't get any closer. So the Brewers take 2 out of 3, and now they head to Chicago to begin a four-game series with the second-place Cubs. And Pat Murphy says that's going to be one heck of a matchup.
18: I think there's signs of this, but we got to play a certain way, and we got to play with a certain intensity. You know, it's not that, I mean, people like to say we're the underdogs. Well, that's fine. We're just trying to say we have to play a certain way. The expectation can't be, well, we got a better record than them, so we're better at this, this, and this. We have to play a certain way, and yeah, it'll be a great opportunity. to them. It'd be a great environment.
0: Kyle Harrison pitches for Milwaukee, Clay Holmes for Chicago in this series opener. Now the Brewers enter this series with an 8-game lead over the Cubs in the Central, thanks to the Reds, who beat the Cubs yesterday 7-5. Rookie Sal Stewart homered for the third straight game. The Pirates beat the Cardinals 5-4. Braxton Ashcraft improves to 14-5 as the Pirates take 2 out of 3. In minor league baseball, the Wisconsin Timberrattlers scored 5 runs in the bottom of the 8th to overcome an 8-4 deficit. They go on to beat the South Bend Cubs 11-10. Edgar Ordonez and Luis Castillo both homered for Wisconsin. Eric Batanti doubled and drove in 2 in the Timberrattlers' final home game of the season. They're off today. They're on the road tomorrow night, taking on Beloit in the 1st of 6 to close out the 2026 season. In golf, Scottie Scheffler joins Tiger Woods and Rory McIlroy as the only multiple-time champions of the FedEx Cup, as he won the Tour Championship yesterday in Atlanta. And in NASCAR, it was Ryan Preece taking the checkered flag at the Coke Zero Sugar 400 at Daytona, claiming the final playoff spot. And that is your latest Sports Flash. I'm Bill Rabior, Sports Radio 107.5 and 1400, The Fan.
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0: All right, Bob. Thanks, buddy. Have a great day. We'll talk to you next week.
20: Okay. Can't wait, Bill. Thank you.
0: You bet. LemieuxToyota.com is the webpage. You can get started there. Pick out your new ride and then go pick it up. South Oneida Street, Green Bay. It is just after 9 a.m. on the BRX.
21: ABC News, I'm Sherry Preston. More than a dozen people are still missing after flood waters roared through the Grand Canyon. One person confirmed dead. Here's ABC's Lana Moise.
22: Across the campground, the flood waters triggering a large-scale rescue operation. The campers waiting nearly 3 hours before pilots airlifted more than 60 people to safety. The force of the water carrying tree stumps, debris, and part of a structure downstream. Officials say the search continues for those still unaccounted for.
21: In the Himalayas, more than 900 people have died in Nepal after flash flooding there. The number of people missing, well over 4,000. Oil prices over $90 a barrel for Brent crude this morning after new attacks by the U.S. on a target in the Strait of Hormuz, the first American attack on Iranian assets in a month. Rough night at the U.S. Open for a couple of former champions. Both Novak Djokovic and Venus Williams lost in the first round at the Open. This is ABC News.
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24: 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We're talking baseball on The Fan.
25: I want winners.
24: Come on, Fan Nation. 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
26: This is a big effing deal.

Yeah, it is. Welcome back to the show, Graham. I'm Bill. Glad to have you with me on this Monday morning here in Northeast Wisconsin.

0: voice guy. Yeah, down just a tad, producer boy. Thank you. Good to have you with me. Hour number four of the Big Show, Bram, is just getting started. Glad to have you with me this morning. Appreciate you listening. Thank you for doing this. Huh?
1: Thank you very much for doing this.
0: Well, yeah, you're welcome. Pleasure for you to have me here. My name is Bill. Rookie is off today. He'll be off tomorrow. He'll be off on Wednesday. But not me, baby. I'm here because this is what I do. I grind. I get it done. I take care of business. I couldn't leave you all hanging. I couldn't leave Fan Nation hanging, right? I got to be here. I got to get the job done. So I'm glad to be here and glad to have you with me. 920-393-1075. You got to finish the number, Bill. You can't give a partial number. You got to give the correct number.
2: 1-800-755-724-1075.
0: Huh? No, that's not right. 920-393-1075. Talking text, and I'll get to a couple of those in a minute. Where was I? Can't remember. This hour. Okay, here's what we're going to do this hour. We're going to talk football. First, we'll have In Case You Missed It coming up in a few minutes. We'll talk a little football. Some of the most surprising cuts from around the National Football League over the weekend, including a former first rounder from just a couple years ago. Well, maybe it's more than a couple now, but former first round pick released yesterday. Review the Packers situation a little bit. And then coming up later this hour, so Rookie was off or is off today. Before he left on Friday, he recorded an interview with Johnny Van Zant. Now, Leonard Skinner is coming to the Capital Credit Union Park in just 4 days. The Epic Stadium Show, along with Mark Farner's American Band at Capital Credit Union Park this Thursday. You can still get your tickets for this Epic Stadium Show at epicgreenbay.com. We'll hear Rookie's discussion with Johnny Van Zant coming up later on this hour. 393-1075 is the number. Good morning. You're on the Fan.
3: Good morning, Billiards. How are you?
0: I'm unbelievable.
3: Cool. Glad to hear that. I cannot believe they traded away Kyle McCord. How stupid is that? He's better than Tyrod Taylor on any day of the week. Thanks, Bill. I'm going to hang up and listen.
0: Okay. No, he's not. And I can believe they got a draft pick for him. You didn't think Tyrod Taylor or Kevin McCord played great. Yeah, he's playing against the twos and threes. He didn't play against the ones. Tyrod Taylor's got 15 years of experience. If he has to come in and play, he'll be ready. Kyle McCord, who knows? He's the Dolphins property now. He will, you know, if they lose Malik Willis, then they can go to Kyle McCord. It's gonna be a long year for the Miami Dolphins. I feel like really long. Now I'm pulling for Malik. I really am. He's one of the good guys. But I'm not so sure he's going to have such a great year down there. We'll see. And Kyle McCord? Nah, man, come on. Got an email in from Marcia. Surprised it took this long. Something must have come up.
2: Marsha.
0: Marsha says, good morning, Bill and producer boy. A small situation here. Means breakfast is delayed until tomorrow. I'm sorry about that. Well, no worries, Marsha. I'm just wilting away to nothing in here. Just kidding. That would take about a half a year. The show today has been mediocre plus news and bumper music, A-OK, and no F-words like fantasy football. Thank you. Well, thank you, Marsha, for the email. Appreciate it. TheFan@Cumulus.com is the email address. From the talk and text line, Will Levis, no, said Scott and DePeer. Why? I mean, people get... Why? Steve says, rookie off for the week? I thought Christmas was in December. How do we get such great gifts in August? Laugh emoji. Laugh cry emoji. Come on, Steve. Just lucky, I guess. Matt in Title 10 says, super trucker with another blistering take. If the Packers don't take a sixth-rounder from a cord from Miami, they get nothing when Miami picks him up off waivers. You're not holding a third QB on the roster when you have Love and Taylor. Well, I couldn't have said that better myself. Grumpy old man back in. Kyle McCord did a fine job, but it was against the third and fourth stringers. I predict J-Lo will play all 17 games this year, and nobody will care about who the backup is. Well, that's the other part of it, too. And Spencer's in. He says, that's why he's stupid trucker, not GM stupid trucker. Wow. Wow, really? Fan-on-fan crime like that? Come on, man.
4: Wow.
0: Yeah, the whole Kyle McCord thing. I mean, it just happens every year. And then when a guy like Will Levis gets released, people are like, ooh, that'd be great. Just because you heard of him doesn't mean he's still... that he's any good. So people get caught up in a name. Well, that name, there's a reason he's getting released. Right? It's usually because...
5: Who stinks?
0: Not that good at football. All right, I got to give you a fan forecast here. 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Today's going to be hot and muggy, a mix of sun and clouds, small chance for a pop-up thunderstorm later today. The high today, 89, and then overnight, 67 the low, with a chance of evening thunderstorms and partly cloudy and a little bit of fog overnight. And then tomorrow, hot and muggy, mostly sunny, with a high of 87. And that is your fan forecast.
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0: In case you missed it.
8: And you probably did.
9: That's unbelievable.
8: Bill Rabior has got you covered.
10: Wow. Take that for data.
0: How about that? Yeah, how about that indeed? Well, in case you missed it, Colts wide receiver Keenan Allen was arrested on drunk driving charges. Records show the 34-year-old charged with driving while intoxicated and DWI endangering a person, which are both misdemeanors. Multiple reports say Allen was arrested in downtown Indianapolis early Sunday. The Colts said in a statement they're aware of the incident and that they're in the process of gathering more information. Allen joined the Colts on a one-year deal earlier this month. Every team must have that written down somewhere. In case a player gets arrested, here's what you say. We're aware of the situation and we're in the process of gathering more information. Quote, unquote. Just once, man. Yeah, we know about it, and we're not happy. All right? We're not happy. In case you missed it, a defensive player on the Broncos is in hot water. ESPN reports Jonathan Cooper's on the commissioner's exempt list. He's facing a bunch of domestic violence charges from two separate incidences in June. In case you missed it, a familiar face found himself on the Giants' 53-man roster. The G-man announced that wide receiver Odell Beckham Jr. has made the initial roster after a season out of the NFL. He's still just 33. Didn't miss a single practice. He caught seven passes for 76 yards in the preseason. In case you missed it, the Browns keeping three quarterbacks on the roster after a controversial offseason. They placed second-year QB Dylan Gabriel on injured reserve and designated him to return with a back injury. They'll carry Deshaun Watson, Shedeur Sanders, and rookie Talen Green as the QBs on the initial 53-man roster. In case you missed it, Curaçao, the winners of the Little League World Series. The Dutch Caribbean nation defeated Nevada 11-2 yesterday in the championship game. Marks the second title for the country, previously winning in 2004. Nevada was also the runner-up last year, falling to Taiwan in the championship game. Today is the 31st and final day of August, 2026. On this date, in 1903, future Giants Hall of Fame pitcher Joe McGinty wins his third doubleheader of the month. Beat the Phillies 4-1 and 9-2 at the Polo Grounds. On this date in 1947, the Giants set a record for home runs by a club with 183. They would end the season with 221. In 1947, that's something else. On this date in 1950, Dodgers first baseman Gil Hodges hit four home runs and a single against the Braves. On this date in 1954, Reds first baseman Ted Klazuski hits two homers in a 9-3 loss to the Phillies at ConnieMack Stadium. He's the first Red to ever hit 40 home runs in a season. Ended up with 49 that year. On this date in 1959, Sandy Koufax broke Dizzy Dean's National League mark of 18 strikeouts in a game against the San Francisco Giants. On this date in 1972, American swimmer Mark Spitz wrapped up the Olympic butterfly double with a world record in the 100 meters in Munich, having already won the 200 meters in world record time. Mark Spitz won seven gold medals that year, 1972. On this date in 1979, in the battle of American teenage prodigies, 16-year-old Tracy Austin defeated 14-year-old Andrea Yeager 6-2, 6-2 in the second round at the U.S. Open. That started yesterday, too. That means tennis today, which is delightful. On this date in 1990, baseball outfielders Ken Griffey and Ken Griffey Jr. became the first father and son to play in the same team, that this being the Seattle Mariners. The pair hit back-to-back singles in the first, and both scored. On this date in 1991, Houston quarterback David Klingler set an NCAA record with six touchdown passes in the second quarter as the Cougars clobbered Louisiana Tech 73-3. On this date in 1997, Eddie George ran for 216 yards on 35 carries and a touchdown as the Tennessee Oilers, playing their first game in Tennessee, beat Oakland 24-21 at the Liberty Bowl in Memphis. Of course, they would later become the Tennessee Titans. And on this date in 1997, the New York Yankees officially retired Don Mattingly's number 23, Donnie Baseball. Some birthdays on this date. August 31st, the great basketball Hall of Fame coach, Pete Newell, born on this date. Also, Charles Feeney, Chubb Feeney, American League executive and president of the National League, born on this date. Canadian Hockey Hall of Famer Jean Beliveau, born on this date, 1913. He won the Hart Trophy as the league's MVP. He won the Art Ross Trophy as the team's point, the league's points leader. Won the Conn Smythe Trophy as the playoff MVP. And went to a record 17 Stanley Cups. Born on this date in 1935, Baseball Hall of Fame outfielder Frank Robinson. 14-time All-Star, National League MVP in 1961, American League MVP in 1966. I think he's the only player to do that. A couple World Series titles to his name. Also born on this date, boxer Ernie Shavers. Former NFL coach Tom Coughlin celebrating a birthday today. Would have. No, he's still going. Pardon me. Sorry, coach. Born on this date, 1955, Edwin Moses, the great hurdler for the American. Two gold medals. Born on this date in 1957, pitcher Tom Candiotti. Also born on this date, Japanese and big league pitcher Hideo Nomo. Irish golfer, British Open champ, and PGA champion, Patrick Harrington, born on this date. Also, pro and college football Hall of Famer just went into the Pro Football Hall of Fame a couple weekends ago. Larry Fitzgerald celebrating a birthday today. And last but not least, American basketball guard, college player of the year. And the 2026 NBA MVP of the finals from the New York Knicks, Jalen Brunson, celebrating his birthday today. And that is in case you missed it on this 31st and final day of August in 2026. And with that, I'm going to take a break. I'm going to have a sip. We'll address the inbox when we come back and take a look at the top cuts from over the weekend around the National Football League, as every team is now down to 53. We'll do that next here on the BRX.
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1: Yeah, it is. Big voice guy, 926 here on this Monday morning edition. Glad to have you with me today. I'll be here till 10 o'clock. I'll turn you over to the Bill Michaels Show at that time. He'll be with you until 2 p.m., and then it's Marcus Eversole, Better Call Eversole, 2 to 6 p.m. here on The Fan. From the talk and text line, Parker in De Pere says, with our running back situation, Jordan Love may really have to air it out. MVP season coming his way? Question mark. I sure hope so, he says. Well, Marcus and I were talking about that in the pregame show. If Jacobs has to miss time, and now we know that he will, yeah, I think the onus falls directly on Jordan Love. He's going to have to pick up the slack. Because they have leaned on Josh Jacobs since they got him in Green Bay. In 2024, he had 301 carries, 1,300 yards, 15 touchdowns. In 2025, 234 carries, 929 yards, 13 touchdowns. So they have to make up, you know, they got to make up 13 TDs or 15 TDs, however you look at it, from last year or the year before. That's not going to be easy. How are they going to do it? Well, I don't know. They're going to throw it more. That's for sure. I wonder what calling the plays in the second half did for Jordan Love the other night. As we learned after the game, Matt LaFleur turned over the play calling duties to Love in the second half. I thought that was pretty interesting. He did a good job. I mean, they scored a winning touchdown. I thought that last drive was pretty good. I don't know if you learned anything or not. I'm sure he'll be asked about that when we get to talk to them next. Which won't be any time this week, I don't think. Not with the players, anyway. Since they have this week off. They're going to play till a week from Sunday. Let me quick take a look. I'm not sure when we get to... We did get a media schedule. Oh, I'm looking in the wrong folder. Here it is. We did get a media schedule for this week. Oh, we will get to talk to him tomorrow. Okay. I'm not sure if Jordan will talk tomorrow. They practice Tuesday, Wednesday, off Thursday, then through the weekend. Thursday through Sunday, nothing. Nothing today. Tuesday, Wednesday, off Thursday through Sunday. Okay. So we'll have a chance to talk to him tomorrow, I believe. Back to the talk and text line. Rick and Nina says, oh, come on, load up. There it is. Another phenomenal call by Super Trucker. Maybe day drinking isn't a good idea. That's a little harsh, isn't it? Okay. And then I don't know what this is. Okay, we'll skip to that one. And we'll skip to that one. Okay, good. Producer boy, you know what time it is. We talked about this, dude, during the break. You know what time it is. Thank you. You're off today, bro. I'm just saying. You're off today. Let's talk a little NFL football, shall we? From around the league, the 53-man rosters had to be turned in by yesterday, 5 p.m. So every team was busy giving bad news and good news. And as is usually the case, there are always some eyebrow-raising moves around the league, like the Giants keeping Odell Beckham Jr. or Minnesota keeping J.J. McCarthy as a third quarterback. But CBS Sports ranked the top 12 most surprising roster moves yesterday. Let's go in reverse order. What do you say? I like to build up to number one. They say number 12 is the release of punter Johnny Hecker from the Vikings. They say time is winding down on his career. He's not the same punter he was in the mid-2010s when he redefined a punter's market value, made six straight all-pro teams. The Vikings instead went with undrafted free agent Brett Thorson. So now Hecker will be looking for his third team in one calendar year. Number 11, Evan Neal. Interior offensive lineman of the Giants. To be released by the end of his rookie contract is a complete letdown. The seventh overall pick in the 2022 draft. He did not pan out at tackle, but what makes his release surprising is that he settled in decently well enough on the interior part, spent training camp working at the second team offense, but they decided to part ways. Number 10, Jake Browning, quarterback Buccaneers. For much of this decade, Browning has been among the highest regarded backup QBs in the league. He appeared locked in as the number two behind Baker Mayfield. But when Tampa whittled its quarterback room down to just two players, it was Browning who missed the cut. Instead, going with undrafted free agent Jalen Daniels. We talked about that earlier. At number nine, most surprising releases yesterday, Landon Roberts, linebacker from the Steelers, who made double-digit starts in six of his first 8 years in the league, was a staple in the Raiders lineup last year, spent the 23 and 24 seasons as a fixture in the Steelers defense, reunited with

cut yesterday by the Indianapolis Colts. Colby Wooden, defensive tackle, former Green Bay Packer. The Colts lost the Zaire Franklin trade by a mile. In March, Indianapolis traded the 2024 Pro Bowler to the Packers in exchange for Colby Wooden. 5 months later, Wooden is off the roster. Green Bay received a veteran leader in the middle of its defense while Indy walked away empty-handed. Wooden would have been the backup if he made the roster, but clearly the Colts envisioned him having a role if they were willing to part with Franklin to secure him. The change of plans is puzzling. Number five is a tie. Jaden Blue and Phil Maffa, running backs, Cowboys. Number four, Justin Jolie, tight end, Broncos. A couple of months ago, few would have believed that Justin Jolie, I guess it's Jolie, J-O-L-Y, would be without a job. He was a standout at NC State, won the tight end MVP award at the Senior Bowl, and went to the Broncos in the fifth round. The path was clear for him to secure a top three job in Denver's tight end group, but he struggled in camp, missed numerous blocks in preseason games. Not even an 88-yard touchdown on Friday could save him from the waiver wire. Second most surprising cut, Cam Miller and Mark Gronkowski, quarterbacks of the Dolphins, who found their starting QB and then moved on from literally everyone else. Malik Willis just watched all of his position mates be shown the door. Miami started by trading number two quarterback Quinn Ewers to the Jaguars and then released both Cam Miller and Mark Gronkowski. Since they needed a backup, of course, they agreed to terms on a trade to bring in Kyle McCord from Green Bay. That makes its two former Packers in the quarterback crop, the only two players in total after the Dolphins entered the weekend with four. But the biggest surprise release yesterday, according to CBSSports.com, is the Tennessee Titans releasing quarterback Will Levis in an unceremonious end to his tenure in Tennessee. Just 3 years ago, Levis arrived as the number 33 overall pick and the Titans' potential franchise quarterback. As recently as 2024, he was the unquestioned starter when healthy. He has not played since then, though. And not only did he lose his role as the face of the offense to Cam Ward, but he also slipped behind two others on the depth chart. The Titans kept Mitchell Trubisky and Hendon Hooker as their backups instead of Levis, which just goes to show you how far he has fallen in less than 2 years. All you can say is, wow. Mitch Trubisky and Hendon Hooker ahead of Will Levis? If I were Will Levis, I'd be looking for work. Not in football. Unless he wants to be a coach or something. I don't know any team that's going to go, oh, yeah, Levis is out there. So that's for all the, I don't know if there's any. There were a couple that reached out and said, yeah, Will Levis? No. No, not Will Levis. Not necessary. So those are the biggest releases on cutdown day. For the Packers, five of their six-player rookie class made the roster. The lone exception was sixth-round pick Damani Jackson, which is rare that one of their draft picks doesn't make the final 53-man roster. But it's been an uphill battle for him from the get-go. He had a core muscle surgery in the offseason, and then once he was cleared for play at the start of training camp, he missed a week because of soreness. He did return, but he just

0: wasn't really getting it done. So Damani Jackson out. The fifth cornerback spot went to second-year veteran Kamal Haddon, who completed a remarkable comeback from last year's broken tib fib that he sustained in their Week 17 game against the Baltimore Ravens. The comeback missed the entire offseason program because of the comeback while he was rehabbing, but he was cleared during the first week of training camp. And despite never playing nickel in college at Tennessee, Haddon adapted quickly in the slot while starter Javon Bullard missed a couple weeks with a foot injury, and he makes it. Here's one of my favorite stories for the Packers in the offseason was Anthony Campbell making the roster. Came out of nowhere to make the roster. Signed with the Packers practice squad during the final week of the regular season. He's 6'6", 307, defensive lineman, frequently knocking down passes at the line of scrimmage in training camp. Had a sack Friday night in their win over Arizona. Anthony Campbell is a Packer, and I think he's going to play. That's what happens when you make plays. You get more playing time. All right, I got to take a break. When we come back, we'll hear from Johnny Van Zandt, rookies interview with Johnny Van Zandt as Leonard Skinner is about to appear in Green Bay on Thursday. That's coming up next here on The Fan.
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12: Bay Capital Credit Union Park, Thursday night. Let's get a little background on the tour, how you threw this thing together, the Double Trouble, Double Vision Tour.
13: You know what? We're coming up there. We're going to be with Mark Foreigner and how do you pronounce his last name? American?
12: Yeah, Mark Foreigner's American band.
13: Foreigner. I can never pronounce his last name.
12: I hear you. So, I
13: always say Farmer. Old Farmer.
12: Well, that would work in this country up here in northeast Wisconsin for sure. I know I wanted to ask you because, you know, you've been playing with Foreigner. You got Mark Farner's American band coming here a little bit later on in the tour. I think you're going to play with a 38 special. You got connections there.
13: Yeah.
12: So take us behind the curtain, if you would, Johnny, about how you go about putting together a tour, who you decide you're going to go out on tour with, and things of that nature.
13: You know, we got really lucky this year. Years ago, we went out with Foreigner up in Canada and did a run, and it worked, you know, because it's two different kind of music. I mean, they have a lot of love songs. You're talking about Skinner. We got very few love songs. But it works somehow, and we've had a great run. And my manager brought it to me, to be very honest, an agent, and said, hey, you know what? We think this may work. And I went, well, hell, let's give it a try. And it has. It's worked. We packed them in on this tour. And hey, I'm excited about Mark playing with us, to be honest, man. And you know what? In 38, you were talking about 38. Of course, I have the connection there with Don and the boys. You know, my brother Donnie was in that band for a long, long time. And I love playing with people that I like, you know. And, you know, I don't want to play. I'm too old to play with people that I don't like anymore.
12: Right? You know, it's funny. So you bring, Johnny, you bring up your brother Donnie, and obviously the passing of your brother Ronnie at 29. You know, I work at a sports station. I deal with sports, and I see all the time brothers in, like, the NFL together or brothers in the NHL together. And it's amazing how maybe that gene, whether it's an athletic gene or, in your case, a musical gene, doesn't fall too far from the tree. You know what I mean? And just the fact that you and your two other brothers have just had such an impact on the music industry.
13: Yeah, you know what? We came from a very, I don't want to call us poor. My dad was a hardworking man and ex-Navy guy, and my mom was a housewife raising six kids. And we didn't have a whole lot, but we were rich in family. We never went without, of course. But we had an old swing set, and we had a circular drive, you know, where you could drive in and go around. And that swing set was in the middle of that, man. And we just got out there and learned songs. And that was our stick, you know what I mean? We had four channels on the TV with the rabbit ears. And now I'm really dating myself, by the way. And, you know what? That was our stick. It was the music. And we just fell in love with it. And our mother used to always go, when are you boys getting a real job? And my dad was real proud of us.
12: You know, you talk about growing up with four channels and rabbit ears. So you're only a couple of years older than me. So I grew up with four channels and a rabbit ear. And I was my dad's remote control. Get up, kid, and change the channel.
13: I was too. Yep, I was too. to, and if it got a little fuzzy, go up there and move that thing with the aluminum foil on it.
12: Johnny Van Zandt, Lynyrd Skynyrd coming to Green Bay Thursday night, Capital Credit Union Park. Tickets available at epicgreenbay.com. I want to stay behind the curtain if I can, Johnny. So we talked about, you mentioned how you kind of put this tour together and you want to play with people you like, right? You're too old to play with people you don't like.
13: Yeah.
12: But, you know, so the catalog of Lynyrd Skynyrd songs is ginormous. And I grew up with them and I know them. But I've always wondered this. You know, when you have so many great songs and so many hits, and obviously Freebird and Sweet Home Alabama are at the top of the list, fan favorites, how do you choose what songs that you are going to put on the set list for a concert?
13: You know what? This year we went back, you know what, because our fans are, they've been with us for many, many years, and we got a lot of new ones, you know, a lot of younger kids. It amazes me how generational this band is. But we went back this year and went, okay, well, we're going to always end with Freebird. There's no question about that. So we start from the bottom and go up. But this year we went back and we pulled out a bunch of rare songs that we've been doing that we haven't done in a long, long time. And we were out with Foreigner. You talk about a band that has hits. I'm like, Jesus, I forgot all those hit songs, you know? For us, we don't have many love songs. You could take Freebird as a love song. A lot of people take it different ways. But we're doing one called I Need You that's totally about the women and about how a man cares about his woman. So we pulled that one out of the catalog. You'll have to come out and see the show. Come on.
12: I'll be there. I've got tickets. I'll come out there and I go, okay, they picked this one. I like how they picked that one. Johnny, you talked about how Lynyrd Skynyrd is generational, and I've seen this with a lot of bands of my era, you know, again, you and I being about the same age, and I've taken my kids to see a couple of my favorite bands, and it is pretty amazing, don't you think, when you're standing up on stage and you see adults similar probably to our age that grew up listening to Lynyrd Skynyrd and so forth, sure, seeing kids and younger kids out there that the band and the music is going to live on. It's pretty amazing, isn't it?
13: Yeah, it is. It's an amazing thing. And we go into Simple Man and I see grown men crying, women crying, young guys, you know, young boys in the audience, you know, with their dad or their mom. And it's an amazing thing. I this music will be around a lot longer than I will be. Even after I'm gone and everybody's gone. There'll be some kid right now, probably, there's some kid skipping school, holding a guitar, learning Sweet Home Alabama.
12: Right? Yeah, well, you can only hope, right? You can only hope.
13: Yeah. Oh, yeah. Oh, yeah. Oh, yeah. But no, it's an amazing ride, and next year will be 40 years for me since I started singing for the band. To be very honest, I never wanted to sing for the band. You know, if I had my just about it, I would have had my brother here doing it, and
12: for sure,
13: I'd have been like the guy. I went and sing B.B. King one time, and there was a guy who brought B.B. out a red Solo cup with a white towel, and B.B. wiped his face off, took a sip, and I thought, for some reason, as weird as I am, I was like, you know, I could have done that for Ronnie.
12: you know, Johnny.
13: I could have been that guy.
12: Johnny Van Zandt.
13: Or Donnie.
12: Lynyrd Skynyrd here on the BRX. So, you know, obviously, you mentioned a tragic reason why you're, you know, leading the band, obviously. But did you feel compelled that you had to do that or wanted to do that when that all went down?
13: You know, I did not, and it was a 10-year span there, you know, after right. the tragic day in 77. I got a call from Gary Rosington saying, hey, man, me and the guys are getting together, and we'd love for you to come over and talk to us. And I had kind of heard through the grapevine they were wanting to go out and do a tribute tour. I said, yeah, I will, but I'm going to bring my dad, Lacey, you know, because Lacey raised all those boys, and because I kind of knew they were going to asked me to be a part of it. And I walked in the room with all the surviving members of that awful day, and I knew it was the right thing to do before I ever sat in the chair, you know. It just, we agreed that day, let's go in and play some songs. And see the smiles on their face because they were all very young when that happened.
12: Yeah.
13: You know, they were in their mid-20s, late-20s, and Ronnie was the old guy. He was the alpha dog. You right. know? He was the older guy.
12: At what, 29?
13: He was like their father, you know. And I think Gary was like 23, you know, and to see them have joy of making the music again that they all created and worked hard creating it and having people love it was an amazing day.
0: All right, rookie Johnny Van Zandt, thanks very much. Only 4 days until the epic stadium show. 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
15: 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I said a couple months ago when Beckham signed with the Giants that I thought this would be a sideshow. I thought it would be a circus if Beckham made the team, and that has not been the case. OBJ absolutely earned his spot on the roster. He has played nice in the sandbox. I love this for him. I'm Nick Costos.
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10: With the Sunday decision point, you know, with all the medical information we need to get after a game and stuff, it made it kind of tough. So that's, even with the Friday game, it limits our time a little bit. But I do love the bye week in between, you know, and when we had that last preseason game and then went right into the season after cuts. I always felt that was rushed. So it's nice to have some time to get some guys healthy and kind of work through the exact roster mechanics that you're, you know, to try to get your team ready for game one.
11: 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You got Tucker Kraft, Micah Parsons, Josh Jacobs. None of those guys starting this year with the team. 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And tonight might be that kind of a night. Sit back, relax, watch the Brewers and the Cubs get at it, and have some Cousins brought to the house, and you are good to go. Mike Clements joining us up in Green Bay. And so, Mike, now we kind of look at the roster as it's now filled out.

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1: ABC News, I'm Chuck Sievertson. President Trump will meet with oil refiners and distributors tomorrow at the White House to discuss expansion of U.S. oil refining as part of efforts to lower gasoline prices. That from a White House official. Update on high beef prices from ABC's Allison Kosick.
2: The Trump administration is expected to announce new rules this week to make it easier for cattle ranchers to process their own meat and sell directly to consumers without USDA inspections. Some producers say cutting red tape could help. Others are pushing back. The South Dakota Cattlemen's Association saying food safety is not red tape.
1: Two people are dead, over a dozen others missing in the Grand Canyon flooding. There's no cell service in parts of the canyon, delaying word from survivors that they're okay. Hundreds of families in Nepal and abroad wait for news of their loved ones missing in the Nepal-Tibet flood disaster. Thousands are missing. This is ABC News.
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11: That's me. Thank you for joining me on this Monday afternoon on The Fan. So much stuff to talk about: baseball, football, and, well, that's about it. But just so many things. A big series for the Brewers beginning tonight. Things looking good for the Brewers, even coming off a loss. Things are looking pretty good for the crew in regards to the division and the playoffs. So that's fun. And with the Packers, a dam. So since I was last on the air Friday evening going into the weekend, so it was Green Bay game day, the pregame show down at Green Bay Distillery before the Packers wrapped out the preseason against the Cardinals. That was a super entertaining game. And then what a whirlwind of news since then, with several trades, roster cuts. Now the practice squad is filling up, and of course, some major news with one of their best players, that being Josh Jacobs. So yeah, a lot to get to today. No time to waste, so let's not waste time.
12: We just got to start fast.
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11: 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Andy will join me to talk about all of those things related to the Packers. And then at 3:15, we'll switch gears, talk some baseball with Tony Andrecki, who covers the Chicago Cubs for Bleacher Nation and the Windy City Breakdown podcast. The Brewers and the Cubs squaring off tonight, beginning a 4-game series at Wrigley Field. The Brewers and Cubs will play each other 7 times in the next 10 days. Right now, the Brewers hold an eight-game lead in the NL Central. So, like I said, things are looking pretty good, but it's a big stretch of baseball. Tony Andrecki gives us the Cubs' perspective on the presumptive MVP, PCA, Pete Crow Armstrong. Man, gotta give credit where it's due. That dude is hotter than hot at the plate. Tony Andrecki, 3:15, will join me to talk Cubs Brewers or Brewers Cubs. You get it. He'll join me to talk Cubs, who happen to play the Milwaukee Brewers. How about that?
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11: Well, Packers running back Josh Jacobs was placed on the commissioner's exempt list yesterday. The NFL keeping Jacobs on the sideline amid his criminal case stemming from his late May arrest. While on the exempt list, Jacobs may not practice or attend games. He can, however, with the team's permission, with their approval, Jacobs can go to the Packers facility for meetings, workouts, therapy, rehab, things like that, but cannot practice or attend games while he's on the list. Now, obviously, this is a big deal because it means until further notice, Jacobs is he's not allowed to play. At the same time, as far as a timeline on when we'll learn of a league suspension or not, and how long that suspension will be, or how long he'll be on the exempt list, we don't know. I mean, he could be removed from the exempt list. This could be the league just saying, like, hang on a second, we gotta do more due diligence, or maybe it means there's a bombshell, maybe the video's about to be released. I don't know. Meanwhile, we'll talk more about this as the show goes on. The Packers made a move at running back over the weekend, acquiring running back Caleb Johnson from the Pittsburgh Steelers in exchange for a 2028 sixth-round pick. It was, I believe, inaccurately reported to be a seventh-round pick, but I think it's a six. Everyone else had a six. So, anyway, Caleb Johnson, former Iowa running back, 23 years old, was a third-round pick in last year's draft, and the Packers just flipped a six for him. They also traded for tight end Mark Redman from the Rams in exchange for a seventh-round pick and traded quarterback Kyle McCord to the Dolphins for a sixth-round pick. That's a great return on their investment. I was hearing people talk about, oh my gosh, they let one get away. Maybe Kyle McCord's going to end up being good. They were never going to keep Kyle McCord over Tyrod Taylor. Like, Goody basically said that when I asked him about the situation the other day. They signed Kyle McCord for a bag of peanuts in, like, January of last year. Matt LaFleur has asked several questions about him in the offseason, and he's like, yeah, honestly, I don't really know the guy yet. Like, I haven't seen him on the field. What do you think about McCord? I honestly don't know yet. I'm not sure. So went from a total unknown to being pretty good in the preseason. Now, it's not like he didn't throw multiple picks in practice, but we see the preseason games, and he had four touchdown passes the other night. It was like, all right. But I think that's pretty damn good business by the Packers to get a sixth-round pick for that guy. Anyway, Friday night, McCord threw four touchdowns and threw for 226 yards, played every snap of the preseason win over the Arizona Cardinals. The Packers wind up winning 42-38. Who knew the preseason finale could be that entertaining? J. Michael Sturtevant had six catches for 112 yards and a touchdown. Sturtevant, if people were at practice every day, you knew 87 from the moment camp began. I mean, he's a priority free agent for them, but he was showing it wasn't just a late development. Like, oh yeah, in the last week or so, you started to see J. Mike show up. It was, I've said it before, I'll say it again. If I had to guess without charting how many catches everybody on the entire team had, Matthew Golden may have had the most. And then, like, J. Michael Sturtevant was right there along with Will Shepard. Sturtevant had an extremely productive summer from the very beginning. Six catches for 112 yards and a touchdown. Keyshawn Johnson caught a couple touchdowns and then was cut. Will Shepard caught a touchdown and had an 81-yard punt return touchdown on what may have been the worst punt coverage I've ever seen in my life, which is saying something considering all the special teams we watch around here. But QB1 Jordan Love called the plays in the second half. Coincidence? Maybe, maybe not. Here's head coach Matt LaFleur.
10: That was pretty cool just to hear his demeanor on the headset and how calm, cool, and collected he was throughout the entire game, especially in those critical moments. And it's not a surprise to me because that's what we see on the field, too.
11: Packers finished the preseason 2-1. Up next for them will be week one, the season opener, Sunday, September 13th in Minnesota against the Vikings. Can't come soon enough.
6: Next
12: headline here.
11: Some NFL headlines. Broncos edge rusher Jonathan Cooper landed on the NFL's commissioner exempt list as well as Seahawks corner Terrion Arnold. Jonathan Cooper of the Broncos scheduled to appear in Colorado court today for arraignment on domestic violence charges. Police say Cooper was arrested twice in June related to incidents with his girlfriend. Meanwhile, with the Rams, Aaron Donald is back. 10-time Pro Bowler, came out of retirement yesterday to rejoin the Rams. He's 35 years old. It's a one-year deal worth $20 million. It can be up to $30 million with incentives. Donald retired in 2024. He has more than 110 career sacks. So what does that mean? Like 110 and a half or 130? Whatever. He's one of the best defensive players of this generation. And now he's teaming up with another one of them. Myles Garrett and Aaron Donald on the same D-line. But maybe Aaron Donald's washed up. Maybe he's not what he once was. Yeah, or maybe he's just Aaron Donald and he's a freak and he's as good as he's ever been. I don't know. We'll find out, I guess. Good luck.
6: Next.
12: Headline here.
11: The Brewers got beat. The Brewers' winning streak is over. They had won four in a row but lost to the Rangers 7-4 yesterday at American Family Field. Starting pitcher Dustin May was charged with the loss. He gave up four runs on six hits and three walks. And afterwards, Dustin May, not happy with his own performance.
14: It sucks to be sucking right now, but glad to get him out of the way now to get on a roll later.
11: I gotta put that on a hotkey.
14: It sucks to be sucking right now.
11: The Brewers and Cubs now will square off tonight. First of a four-game series at Wrigley, and then they'll wind up playing seven times in the next 10 days, will the Brewers and the Cubs. As I said, the Crew eight games up in the Central as of now.
6: Next.
12: Headline here.
11: Scotty Scheffler won the Tour Championship, and he's the FedEx Cup champion yet again. There's some golf for you.
6: That's what's up.
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11: 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It is Better Call Eversoll. It is Monday, August 31st, 2026, the final day of August. A lot of stuff going on with the Green Bay Packers coming off the weekend. Obviously, the 53-man roster set. The deadline, of course, Sunday at 5 p.m. Central. So with the 53-man roster, the initial 53-man roster being finalized, of course, initial being the operative word, finalized because the 53-man roster is always evolving. It is fluid. But some cool stories. You have undrafted rookie free agent receiver J. Michael Sturdivant making the team. Defensive tackle Anthony Campbell came out of nowhere to make the team. Guy bounced around in college, played 2 years at the U, had half a tackle. When you look at his numbers, half of a tackle during two seasons at Miami and still wound up getting a chance in the NFL. A year ago, bounced around or was let go by the Seahawks. Then the Packers picked him up. Basically, was out of the league until the end of last season. Packers picked him up, gave him a chance, and we always hear it's what you do with the opportunity, and what Anthony Campbell did with the opportunity is make sure that, I mean, you had no choice but to notice big number 60. Hopefully for his sake he gets a different number now, because Anthony Campbell came out of nowhere to make the team. We're going to hear from General Manager Brian Gutekunst tomorrow. One thing that I'd love to hear from Goody, and if I ask it like this, he probably wouldn't answer it directly, but I want to know, like, in all your years doing this, where does Anthony Campbell making the 53-man roster rank on your personal list of most surprising training camp stories? Because, like, nobody saw this coming. I'm looking at it like I might as well not even get to know that name. You know, he's going to be gone. He's a camp body. And then bats like seven passes in the span of 3 days at practice, has a sack in the preseason game in Denver. And all of a sudden at the end of camp, it's like, is this guy going to make the team? He made the team. Then you have quarterback Kyle McCord. Really good preseason. Packers were able to trade him for a sixth-round pick. Quite the return on investment there. And then two new guys acquired via trade. Running back Caleb Johnson from the Steelers. Tight end Mark Redmond from the Rams. So we'll hit all that stuff. Obviously a really entertaining and unusually entertaining preseason finale. The Packers sit 37 players Friday night against the Cardinals. And yet that game was lit. So we'll get to that. But the big news, obviously, Josh Jacobs placed on the commissioner's exempt list. So last week, Thursday, the Brown County District Attorney formally charged Jacobs with two misdemeanors related to his May arrest. Jacobs charged with misdemeanor battery and criminal damage to property. Originally, back in May, Jacobs was booked on 5 charges, including felony strangulation. Thursday, faced with reduced charges of misdemeanor battery and criminal damage to property. Reduced charges, but that was also the first time he had been charged with anything. Friday night, after that preseason finale, head coach Matt LaFleur said they fully intend on Jacobs being part of the team. A lot of people talking about that on social media, obviously, with something this serious. And then Sunday, the NFL placed Jacobs on the exempt list while the league continues to gather more information. So I've said this 100 times, I'll say it again. People can criticize me of waffling. I'm going to be responsible about this. I don't know enough about the legal situation. I don't know enough about Jacobs' situation specifically to speak in absolutes like I know what's going to happen or why this is a certain way. I have no idea. But this is a serious situation, obviously. In the meantime, being on the exempt list, bottom line is Josh Jacobs can't play. Until further notice, Josh Jacobs can't play. He could come off the exempt list. The commissioner could take him off the exempt list. That could happen at any time. It could never happen. I don't know. He'll still be paid. He can't practice. He can't attend games, though, while he's on the list. The team needs to give him permission. They can either allow him to be at the facility for meetings and workouts and treatments and stuff, but that's up to the team. That part is up to the team. But right now, I don't want to say the exempt list doesn't change things, because it absolutely does. Now, until further notice, he cannot play until he's removed from the exempt list. Does this mean the league has some evidence, or they have a sense that certain evidence is coming and they want to get ahead of it? And is it just the league saying, hold up, not quite yet, you're not playing until further notice, until we get to the bottom of this or conclude our investigation? They could suspend him at any time. We'll find out. His initial court appearance is November 17th. The league, however, does not have to wait for the legal process to be completed before issuing discipline. So that leaves them with Marshawn Lloyd right now atop the depth chart at running back, followed by Chris Brooks, their passing down pass protection specialist, who will probably play about a bazillion snaps in week one against the Vikings, with Brian Flores being the madman sending blitzes that he is. And then Caleb Johnson, acquired from the Steelers in exchange for a 6th-round pick. He was a 3rd-round pick out of Iowa just last year, about 16 months ago. So that's where things stand. Anytime there's any update with the Josh Jacobs situation, we'll keep you posted. We'll have responsible discussions about it. It is a pet peeve of mine. People love saying stuff, and they're not as worried about being accurate as much as they're worried about being first. Or I got to get my opinion out there. I've certainly got opinions on the matter, a lot of which I have shared on the program, but you can criticize me of waffling or being vanilla about this. I'm just not going to say too much about the situation. I'd rather err on that side of it, because there is a lot of stuff we don't know. I know what I don't know, and I don't know a lot about this particular situation. We'll take a timeout. We'll come back. Andy Herman of the Pack a Day podcast next. 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Tonight, isolated thunder, muggy with fog, the low 67. Tomorrow, sunshine, then clouds, hot and humid again. Scattered storms late and the high 88.
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11: 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Of course, the Packers preseason is over. The initial 53-man roster is set. Obviously, some questions still out there, putting together the practice squad, and some much bigger questions than that moving forward. Joining me now is the creator and owner of the Pack a Day podcast. He's our guy, Andy Herman. Hello, Andy. How are you?
21: Hello, Marcus. I am doing wonderful. Thank you as always for having me.
11: Always appreciate your time. So let's start with Josh Jacobs, and then we can move on to everything else. Of course, Josh placed on the commissioner's exempt list, which means he's out until further notice. He can't play. He can't practice while he's on the exempt list. Nobody knows how long he's going to be on the exempt list. He could be removed whenever, but also could be suspended at any point. The league can discipline him or suspend him basically whenever they want to do so. So just, Andy, give me your thoughts on where we're at with Josh Jacobs.
21: Did you watch the show Lost at all, Marcus? Are you familiar with the story type?
11: I did watch that. Yes. During COVID, I caught up on it, and it's a very appropriately named show.
21: It is. All right. So the storytelling that they usually do is they ask a bunch of questions and then they answer one question. And then with that answer, it opens up like two more questions that you now wonder about. And it just goes on and on. And that's where I feel like we're at with Josh Jacobs. So we get the initial arrest, and that's obviously this huge thing of questions of like, what's going to happen? There were some talks of obviously like the felony charges and things like that. And then we're left on a cliffhanger for months. And then last week, we finally get some resolution of, oh, he's only going to be charged with two misdemeanors. That's it. There's no felony charges. A lot of the charges have been dropped, etc. And then that opens up like this whole new bottle of questions of, all right, well, what is that going to mean for the league? What is that going to mean for the Packers, etc., etc.? And then it feels like we get a little bit more clarity with Matt LaFleur saying we fully expect him to be a member of the Green Bay Packers. Okay, that's a little bit more clarity. And then all of a sudden we get this commissioner's exempt list report where he is not going to be suspended right here and now, but he is going to be placed on the commissioner's exempt list. He cannot practice. He cannot play. And we don't have any idea how long this is going to go on for. So like it feels every single time we take a step forward and get a little bit more clarity, it feels like we're taking like three steps backwards, or asking three more questions. We still have no idea how long he's going to be out for. I think based on Matt LaFleur's comments that he's going to stay a member of the Green Bay Packers, but I have no idea if this changes the calculus on that thinking in any way, shape, or form. So despite us knowing now what the charges are, when the first appearance date is in court, and the fact that he's on the commissioner's exempt list, I don't feel any closer to knowing if and when Josh Jacobs returns to the Green Bay Packers, or if this video ever comes out, or if he is, you know, done from a league standpoint, done from a Packers standpoint, or if like all of a sudden he's going to, you know, be ready week one. I think that's the most unlikely scenario, but this whole thing just keeps asking more questions and we just still are not getting any definitive answers on anything.
11: Yeah. And in the meantime, Andy, from the football side of things, I guess you have to operate as if Jacobs isn't going to play for you, right? Because as of now, until things change, he is not eligible to play.
21: Correct, 100%. And I think the one thing, if you're looking for any positives, which there's very few positives in this story, as we all know, but if you're looking for some positive from a purely Packers standpoint, the NFL did sort of do Green Bay a little bit of a favor yesterday, because unlike the Rams, where Puka Nacua, Alaric Jackson are still just pending out there, they don't know what's going to happen, if there's going to be a suspension or not. The Packers at least did get a little bit of clarity with him being on the exempt list right before cutdowns. And by doing that, it A, granted them an additional roster spot by him being on the exempt list, and B, gave them sort of the heads up of, hey, you might want to do something about this here and now while there are waiver claims and trades going on. So maybe do something. That's obviously exactly what Green Bay did by trading for Caleb Johnson. I don't expect much else at the position for the time being, especially while they kind of wait for clarity to kind of see where these things end up. But for now, I think Caleb Johnson and Marshawn Lloyd and Chris Brooks are going to be your trio of backs. We saw them bring back Pierre Strong Jr. to the practice squad today. I think for the time being, that's going to be your stable of running backs, and then they'll take a wait and see approach with Josh Jacobs. And then I think the next sort of window to potentially acquire a running back would be the trade deadline. And I think you need a very thin line of things to happen where Green Bay is doing really well. You know, they have a winning record, and Josh Jacobs, they get some clarity that he's not coming back, and maybe either Caleb Johnson or Marshawn Lloyd or one of those players is either hurt or not playing well. I think at that point in time, you probably do look again at the trade deadline, but for here and now, I think this is what the stable of running backs is going to look like.
11: I agree. Talking to Andy Herman, creator and owner of the Pack a Day podcast. So with the Josh Jacobs situation still obviously up in the air, they make that trade with the Steelers, bringing in Caleb Johnson, a really interesting move. Now, first of all, not going to sugarcoat it, he obviously had a rough rookie year, right? Never got involved on offense, kind of made himself a punchline when he misplayed that kickoff against the Seahawks back in week two of last season, didn't know the rules or whatever. He's never going to live that one down. It was bad. And that said, I really like this move for the Packers. I do. I mean, the guy was a third round pick 16 months ago, and I was looking back at some of my pre-draft stuff. I thought he'd be a solid starting running back in the league. I was fairly high on him coming out. I'm guessing the Packers were pretty high on him. Now, at the same time, maybe we're just dead wrong. Maybe he stinks. But sometimes a change of scenery can make a big difference. Look at Amon Green, right? Starts with the Seahawks, traded to the Packers. I don't see why Caleb Johnson can't become the Packers' all-time leading rusher. I'm kidding about that part. Obviously, Marshawn Lloyd's still ahead of him, but seriously, flipping a late-round pick for Caleb Johnson, considering you just acquired a late-round pick for Kyle McCord, I kind of love the value.
21: I love the value as well. He was somebody I thought pretty highly of coming out of the draft. And sometimes you have a moment like that in week two of your rookie season, and it just never felt like things clicked in Pittsburgh ever again. He never really recovered from it. That's the ultimate sign of, all right, he needs a change of scenery. And sometimes these just don't work. Sometimes the player is just bad and it doesn't go anywhere. Other times you get that change of scenery at like a Malik Willis going from Tennessee to Green Bay, and it works perfect and everything sort of clicks into place. And I think we could easily see that. And in fact, I think Caleb Johnson's going to have a not insignificant role against the Minnesota Vikings in week one. I highly doubt that Marshawn Lloyd is going to get a ton of carries and a bunch of touches in his first game back as they kind of work through his workload and kind of figure out what he can handle. And I don't think Chris Brooks, he's probably going to play more in that game just because of Brian Flores and all the crazy exotic blitzes he brings. And you probably want Chris Brooks on the field for some of that. But as a pure running back in some of their running back sets, I think Caleb Johnson's going to play pretty regularly right away. And I'm excited to see it. He fits very well. We've seen a lot of outside zone again from Matt LaFleur this preseason, which fits Marshawn Lloyd very well. And it fits Caleb Johnson very well. It didn't fit Josh Jacobs really well, which was kind of an interesting aspect. Jacob Monk fits better in that role than, you know, an Anthony Belton would, which is maybe why Jacob Monk is at right guard and Anthony Belton is not. So I'm really intrigued as to how this could look. And I do think that he is going to be a very good fit in this Matt LaFleur offense.
11: Talking to Andy Herman of the Pack a Day podcast here on The Fan. Plus, I think about week one against the Minnesota Vikings. Andy, I'm guessing against Brian Flores, Chris Brooks is probably going to get a fair amount of playing time in that game, too, as the pass protection extraordinaire.
21: Yeah, big time. No question about it. When you have a play caller like Brian Flores, who will bring the kitchen sink in any given moment, you're going to want somebody who's going to understand exactly where to go. We saw a couple plays last year from Chris Brooks in pass pro that I thought he looked better than some of the offensive linemen in pass pro on those plays. So no, he's a really impressive guy, and I would expect him, especially in obvious passing downs, to get a ton of playing time in that game for that very reason. Also, we might see the most blitzes in NFL history in that game between the Packers and the Vikings. With no Micah Parsons, yeah. I think Jonathan Gannon's going to have to be very aggressive. And Minnesota in general is just always ultra aggressive with Brian Flores. So we might break an NFL record for blitzes in a game in that one.
11: We're going to find out. Before you know it, Sunday, September 13th, the Green Bay Packers kick off the season at U.S. Bank Stadium in Minnesota. So I do want to move on from Josh Jacobs, but one more. And if we want to spin this a little bit, look, again, I don't want to just ignore how good Josh Jacobs is. Obviously, Josh Jacobs is one of the Packers' best players, but I think a lot of us would like to see the offense shift a little bit, not just completely punt on the running game, but really lean into Jordan Love and the right arm and those weapons at receiver and Tucker Kraft. And without Josh Jacobs, again, not a total offensive shift, but maybe a little less balance and just leaning into what you do best. Last year, they were a much better passing team than they were a running team. Could you see not having Jacobs potentially be a little bit of a net positive philosophically? Andy, do you buy into that at all?
21: Yes and no. I think there's a couple different angles to look at here. First and foremost, in an ideal world, this would be an offense that can stay balanced and be able to run the football and be able to pass the football. And if they're playing in too high safety, you can run the ball as much as you want to be able to run the ball. And if they're playing in a single high safety, you can throw the ball as much as you want to throw the ball. In an ideal world, that's kind of how it should work. But last year, the Packers didn't live in an ideal world. They could not run the football effectively. That was not due to Josh Jacobs. Josh Jacobs took a lot of plays that would have been -1, -2 yards and turn them into 2 or 3 yards, which doesn't look sexy in a box score, but is really, really important to your overall success. And I think the onus is going to be on the running backs this year in Marshawn Lloyd and Caleb Johnson and Chris Brooks to try to even remotely make up for that when they can, or just the offensive line to be better. But what I thought did not go well a season ago is when they really couldn't run the football. In that situation, Jordan Love was having more success against not advantageous passing situations than the running game was having in advantageous running situations. And I think that's where you need to evolve a little bit and just say, all right, running game doesn't work. Passing game is working regardless. We need to rely more on the passing game. And I understand that's not an ideal situation, but it is what it is. And that's what you need to evolve to do. So this year, whether it is with Josh Jacobs or whether it's without Josh Jacobs, if that running game isn't working, then yes, please let Jordan Love cook. Let him be the decider if you're going to win or lose games. I'd much rather have that than a bunch of 2-yard runs that go absolutely nowhere or worse. And I think that you put it in his hands and see what he can get done. And I think that's a much better outcome. So I just would like to see that evolution come a little bit quicker than it did a season ago.
11: Andy, the other trade they made, well, one of the other trades they made, bringing in tight end Mark Redmond from the Rams in exchange for a 7th round pick. So you look at the numbers, you're not going to be impressed. But Brian Gutekunst said very transparently after the draft, the one thing they wanted to add but were unable to is that traditional inline Y tight end, which makes sense because that was the trend around the league. Everybody's taking those traditional inline tight ends. And then reaching for them in the eyes of some, which sparked the whole, what, like the value debate or whatever the heck the buzzwords were. It was a crazy thing. But there's your wide tight end, right? Bringing in Mark Redmond from the Rams.
21: Yeah, he is. And there are some plays on tape. He's only played in preseason for the last 2 years. He was an undrafted free agent. He runs a slower 40 time than Zach Bacobuele. Like you said, there's some of the things that if you're looking at it, they don't look great. But you look at the tape and you see what he's doing to defensive ends and linebackers and mauling guys and getting them to the ground. He fits perfectly within this role. And, you know, there's certain players, like obviously you would love to have a tight end that is an unbelievable pass catcher and can block and do everything that you want him to. There's just so few of those players in the NFL. Even one of the best tight ends in the NFL in Tucker Kraft. He's a good run blocker, but it's not like he's a devastating run blocker by any stretch of the imagination. So having a guy that can go in and still catch the ball, he had a really nice, there was a rollout play that he made a really nice catch that was probably 15, you know, yards on the play in preseason. He can still do a little bit of that, but his ability in the run game and as a pass protector is what's going to set him apart. I think he's going to fit very, very well, kind of in that Mercedes Lewis-esque role, but giving you a little bit more, you know, not a ton of juice after the catch, but a little bit more than what Mercedes had towards the end of his career.
11: So, Andy, I think it was very predictable throughout training camp that the Packers were going to add to the tight end position. Obviously, Kraft coming off the ACL. Musgrave hasn't practiced. It's a neck injury, and nobody has any type of timeline on him. So there was the one day when Josh Wiley missed practice, and we're watching Drake Dabney and Messiah Swinson repping with the first team. And obviously we heard Goody talk about how they wanted that inline tight end. They got one now in Mark Redmond. But as camp wore on, I mean, I started to say they need a Luke Musgrave. They need any kind of tight end because no one knows when Musgrave's going to be back. So they need one of those guys too. So then they sign veteran free agent Jonnu Smith, who has history playing for Matt LaFleur, obviously goes back with Arthur Smith as well in a similar offense. So your thoughts on the Jonnu Smith signing? Not to say I told you so, but...
21: You did. You absolutely called it. You had, fantastic hearing on that particular day of some things on the sideline. So kudos to you. And I think, we just talked about it's very hard to find those perfect tight ends. So it's kind of, can you create that in the aggregate? And, with the tight end we just talked about, you obviously have a really good run blocker. And now with Jonnu Smith, you've got a, move tight end who can play a little bit of H-back, who can run after the catch, who can get up the seam and do all the receiving stuff that you want. And I think this is just going to give Matt LaFleur more options at that tight end position. It's not like when Jonnu Smith is in that you can only pass the ball. You can definitely still run the football. You can definitely go in the opposite direction too. But either way, I think Matt's going to have a lot more weapons at that tight end position. And I think it was a much needed makeover with Luke Musgrave out and with just, Drake Dabney and Messiah Swinson and that group of tight ends, even Josh Wiley. I just didn't feel like they had the pieces. I was very happy to see that they put some resources into making over that position.
11: So Kyle McCord had a pretty impressive preseason. I go back to when they signed McCord at the end of last season, and Matt LaFleur was asked several questions about him in the offseason, and he had to punt on at least a couple of them because he's like, I don't really know the guy. I mean, I've barely seen him on the field. I don't know. I had nothing to say about Kyle McCord because he didn't know Kyle McCord. And then he was impressive enough, at least through one preseason game, to cut the other quarterback, Kyron Drone. So he basically won the job then. And then fairly productive in the first couple preseason games, but really productive Friday night in that finale against the Arizona Cardinals. So I know a lot of people, and I asked Brian Gutekunst about this last week. I don't think any of us, me or you, we didn't think it was a real competition or an either or between Kyle McCord or Tyrod Taylor. Neither did the Packers. They didn't give Tyrod Taylor any reps in that finale. But that was a thing. That was a talking.

0: was asked about him, you could just tell that there's almost like an indifference of just like, yeah, we're just gonna have to wait and see, and we see what he does in preseason, etc. But I will say, a pretty monumental rise that first week in camp, and going back to OTAs and minicamp, it was pretty indistinguishable between Jones and McCord as to who the number three quarterback would be. They both had a flash play here or there, but they both struggled quite a bit. They were not acclimating to the offense very quickly. And you're just like, you know, yeah, we'll figure it out in preseason. One of those guys will return on the practice squad and be the number three. And then, you know, right before the first preseason game, and even going into the preseason game, you're like, yeah, Kyle McCord's clearly been outplaying him as of late. And that was just a step in and of itself of, all right, he won the number three job, and he's going to be, you know, on the practice squad as the number three QB. And then preseason goes on, and especially that final preseason game, and he did enough to not only, you know, make it where it was a little bit more interesting, but also to catch the eye of some teams out there. Here's, you mentioned that you think it's a good thing. I think it's a great thing for everyone involved in this situation. For the Miami Dolphins, they're a team that has nothing to play for right now. They just, you know, claimed seven guys off of waivers today. This is a team that's completely in flux. They can take all of these little risks and gambles that they want on players that may or may not have upside and just see what the heck happens. It's a lot of lottery tickets that they're trying to scratch right now. That is the perfect situation for the Dolphins and the perfect situation for Kyle McCord to see if he can continue to progress like he has through preseason. And if so, I don't think he's ever going to develop into like a starting caliber quarterback, but a really good backup, sure. In time, I think he could potentially be that. So a smart flyer for the Miami Dolphins. For Kyle McCord, it's a much better situation. He was going to have to probably be the number three in Green Bay. Now he's the number two in Miami. Malik Willis has scrambled his way into a couple injuries throughout his career already. You're a couple plays away from Kyle McCord being the starting quarterback for the Miami Dolphins this year, which I wouldn't even get shocked if that ended up happening. And for the Green Bay Packers, like you said, to turn a January free agent signing, a street free agent signing that was signed to a reserve futures deal into a 6th round pick. And they are not in the position where they can just take a flyer on guys and see what they can do, because this has just as much right being the next Clayton Tune as it does, you know, the next Malik Willis. And it's tougher to take that risk when you're a team that's trying to compete in the here and the now, and banking on a guy that has a ton of reps and has won a lot of games in this league as a backup quarterback in Tyrod Taylor. I think it was the smart move to keep him as the backup. I think they did really well to get something in return. And I was pretty pleased for all three parties in this one.
1: Well, Andy, I got to give you credit, because prior to training camp, I couldn't think of anybody better to ask than you which undrafted rookie free agents to watch, and right away you said the edge rusher Nigel Kelly and wide receiver J. Michael Sturdivant. Both of them showed out, specifically in that game against the Cardinals Friday night. Kelly's back on the practice squad. J. Mike Sturdivant makes the 53-man roster, keeping that UDFA streak alive, and his talent was super obvious early. It's not like he just started to produce over the last week or so at camp. 87 was making plays the entire time. But Andy, I know this guy's not a rookie. Anthony Campbell at defensive tackle, we know that he barely played football. He played 2 years at Miami, had half a tackle. And a year later, he made the Packers 53-man roster. Like, you could not help but notice him this summer. That is as improbable of a training camp story that I can recall.
0: It really was. It was so fun to see him sort of progress throughout, you know, OTA's mini camp and training camp, and see the impact that he was making, batting down a ton of passes at the line of scrimmage, chasing down quarterbacks, getting time with the ones, getting sacks in the preseason game, you know, generating multiple pressures. And, you know, he just had the benefit of two different things. Number one, being a 6'6", 300-plus-pound, super freaky defensive tackle that can get into the backfield and make plays. There's just not many human beings that are built the way that he's built. So you just see him and you're like, oh, there's something there. There's something worth developing. But that doesn't mean a whole lot if you go out there and you just don't do anything in preseason or training camp. And then he had all of the flash plays to go along with it. So when you have somebody like that that oozes the upside and now is starting to put things together and figure out how to use a long arm and how to use that length to his advantage, and even when he can't beat the block one-on-one, to get those huge arms up to knock down passes, he just did everything in his power. He has to get a lot better as a run defender. It's tough when you're 6'6 to gain leverage, so he's going to have to do a better job of that. But it's a work in progress, but Green Bay was really wise to kind of keep him. I know we just talked about, hey, this is a team that's trying to compete in the here and the now, but you do usually have about one or two spots for guys that you can kind of redshirt, don't have to play on game day. Campbell might even be somebody that gets in earlier, but if you can give him a little bit of time to develop, I think it's at least worth finding out out just how

0: good he can ultimately become.
1: Just such a cool story. Andy Herman, creator and owner of the Pack a Day podcast. You're the best, Andy. I'm sure I'll see you tomorrow morning for Brian Gutekunst.
0: Can't wait. See you there, Marcus.
1: All right. Sounds good. Andy Herman, follow him on X at Andy Herman NFL.
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1: The Milwaukee Brewers, big series against the Cubs, starts tonight, 6:40. Brewers-Cubs at Wrigley Field. Tonight's game will be on Brewers TV. Originally, I believe I saw tonight's game was supposed to be on FS1, but no longer. Is that because the Brewers have an 8-game lead because they've been playing better than the Cubs, the littler Bears, over the last, whatever, week or so? Because for a long time, and we'll talk to Tony Andrecki about the Cubs coming up at 3:15 next hour, but I remember talking to Bill Rabior about this the night of the, during Green Bay game day, during a break, the night of the first preseason game in Pittsburgh. We're just kind of tracking the Brewers and the Cubs and whatever they were doing that day, and I'm like, they're just not going anywhere. The Cubs were playing as well as anybody in baseball, and at the time, I'd have to look back at the standings as of whatever day that was, August 14th or whatever. But at the time, I thought it was going to go all the way down to the wire. End of the season, Cubs aren't going to go anywhere. It's going to be a battle to win the division. And with tonight's game originally scheduled to be on national TV on FS1 and no longer going to be on FS1, I wonder if that's just, well, it's not quite as important a series as we thought it was going to be. But tomorrow's game will be on TBS and Brewers TV, and Thursday's game will be on Fox. So two out of the four Brewers-Cubs this series will be on national TV. So we'll get to the Brewers and the Cubs coming up at 3:15 when we talk to Tony Andrecki, Cubs reporter from Bleacher Nation. In the meantime, text from Grumpy Old Man from the 1890s. Grumpy says, some great stories on who made the 53-man roster. Yeah, I'd say, and I don't think there is a better story than Big Anthony Campbell. So we touched on Campbell with Andy Herman a little bit ago, but big number 60, Anthony Campbell, when camp began, I never thought twice about Anthony Campbell. Like, this guy would have a chance to make the team. 6'6", 307 pounds. Played his college ball at the U, Miami. Although didn't play all of his college ball at the U. And frankly, barely played any college ball at the U. I'll get to that. That's why he's such an incredible story, because out of nowhere, Anthony Campbell made a name for himself and made sure that we noticed him. Jonathan Ford made the team, former Packers draft pick, who was wearing number 64 throughout the offseason. He also made the team, and really funny conversation. I remember I asked him, I played the audio on the show, but I was like, how do you feel about 64, your jersey number? I hate it. I can't wait to get rid of it. I need something in the 90s. I think both Jonathan Ford and Anthony Campbell deserve a number in the 90s now that they made the team. Look more like a big D tackle. So Anthony Campbell was born in Jamaica. He did not grow up playing football. He grew up playing sports like soccer, rugby, and cricket. Also want to give a shout out to Bill Huber at SI.com, who did a great profile on Anthony Campbell during training camp. So in high school, Campbell walking around the hallway, you hear stories like this fairly frequently, but someone saw him walking around the hallway and had the crazy idea of him playing football. I would imagine so, because he's probably a pretty big dude, right? But Campbell said the school resource officer saw him walking around the hallway, and he's like, you should come play football. His first position in football was kicker. He grew up playing soccer, so of course he should start as a kicker. I don't think that resource officer laid eyes on Anthony Campbell and first thought, like, hey, you should be the kicker on the football. But that's what he did. He started out as the kicker, and then as a sophomore, played defensive end, weighed about 215 pounds at the time, so he hasn't been 300 plus his entire life. That's not how growing works. But by the time Campbell was a junior in high school, he was getting looks from colleges. He mentioned Florida Atlantic and Indiana specifically, but then a leg injury caused him to miss his senior season of high school. So Anthony Campbell spent two seasons at Independence Community College in Kansas, then transferred to Louisiana Monroe, where he played in 2021 and 2022. In 2023, he got a big break, winding up at the U, the University of Miami, Florida. In 2023, Campbell played in one game, and then in 2024, Campbell played in eight games. Over his two seasons at Miami, this is just crazy, Anthony Campbell played 56 snaps on defense. Over two seasons at Miami, played 56 snaps. There's more than 56 snaps in a game, people. He played 56 snaps in two seasons at Miami. Over those two seasons, Anthony Campbell had half a tackle. That's it. One half of one tackle. 0.5 tackles in 2 years at Miami because he barely played. He wasn't hurt. He just didn't get on the field. So obviously, without producing over his 2 years at Miami, it should come as no surprise that he went undrafted in 2025. He signed with the Seahawks a month after the draft, which is kind of amazing in and of itself, the fact that the NFL would scout and find someone like that. I know he's big, but come on. You look at the numbers, it's like, okay, so this guy barely... There's a lot of big guys at the D1 level, but the NFL saw something in him, despite zero production in college. So he signed with the Seahawks a month after the draft, went through training camp, and then was released. Anthony Campbell clearly didn't have that much interest, because after he was released by the Seahawks, he was out of the league until the Packers signed him to the practice squad for the final week of the season and then retained him on a futures contract. So far this summer, big number 60 has been probably the most improbable story of the initial 53-man roster. Like, at first, he burst onto the scene. He's batting down passes just about every day, and then kept making more and more plays in the backfield, whether stuff and run plays or even pressuring the quarterback for a guy his size. 6'6", 307. He had a sack of Sam Ellinger against the Dolphins. He lit him up. Had four pressures in that game, according to PFF. Also had a tackle for loss the other night against the Cardinals. He did too much. you can only make the most of your opportunities, and he certainly did that. So general manager Brian Gutekunst was asked early in camp about Campbell's seemingly innate ability to bat down passes near the line of scrimmage. Here was Goody on Campbell earlier this month.
8: Yeah, you know, he has excellent length, but I do think he's getting better, and he's certainly been impactful. He has great length, and he's really using it well. Not only just batting passes down, but you guys have seen him. When he strikes and he locks those guys out, that's a rare trait, you know, and he's done a really nice job.
1: Again, we'll talk to Brian Gutekunst tomorrow. I would love to ask him the question that I would ask, like, anybody at the bar if they had some truth serum or a shot at tequila or something. I'd be like, all right, so did you think there was any chance in hell that Anthony Campbell was going to make this team when camp began? Like, I would love that answer. If I want that answer, probably have to ask it far more creatively in a way that is probably over my head because I'm not that smart. More from Brian Gutekunst on scouting guys like Campbell, because this is the mind-blowing thing. Again, he played 56 snaps, that's it, in 2 years at Miami. He had half a tackle over his 2 years at Miami. And yet, a year late, like, 1 year removed from doing nothing at Miami, at least statistically, he makes the Green Bay Packers 53-man roster. How do you even find guys like that? Here's Goody.
8: Yeah, I mean, I think our guys do a great job of, you know, these guys are all in, you know, coming out of college and even in their first few years, like they're in developmental phases. And I think our scouts do a great job of kind of identifying the traits that they have and how they can improve and what might play in the National Football League and play for us. And that's part of becoming a scout and becoming an evaluator is understanding that and looking for those things. And our guys do a great job.
1: It's just so cool. Anthony Campbell on the initial 53-man roster, seemingly coming out of absolutely nowhere. What a story.
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1: Okay, so we're going to hear from Tony Andrecki, Chicago Cubs reporter, coming up at 3:15 before the Brewers and Cubs square off tonight in the first game of that four-game series at Wrigley. 7 games in 10 days between these two teams. The Cubs need, like, the clock is ticking. The Cubs need to basically dominate not just this series, but these two series against the Brewers if they're going to get back into the division race. They need to win both of them, I would say, to say the least. And if they don't, oh well, then I guess the Brewers will win the division for the fourth straight year. I got a text from Brandon H., who says, it's a little fuzzy, but I'm curious if I nailed any of my season predictions so far for the Brewers. And I'm reading this text, and I'm thinking, well, if it's fuzzy for you, I have no idea. I don't remember what you predicted before the season. But then I do, because Brandon says he made an obnoxious post-game phone call right after opening day when we were all having fun. Like, hey, they won. They're on pace to go 162-0. Now I remember Brandon. Yeah, Brandon had a couple beverages, and it was great. I don't think it was obnoxious at all. It was just a good call. He's like, I think I threw out 30 biscuits for Bowers and a Cy Young for Miz. He's like, again, it's a little fuzzy. I so hope I have that audio. And now I know what I'm going to be doing during the break. We'll be back next after the news.
13: ABC News, I'm Chuck Sievertson. President Trump will meet with oil refiners and distributors tomorrow at the White House to discuss expansion of U.S. oil refining as part of efforts to lower gasoline prices. That from a White House official. Update on high beef prices from ABC's Allison Kosick.
14: The Trump administration is expected to announce new rules this week to make it easier for cattle ranchers to process their own meat and sell directly to consumers without USDA inspections. Some producers say cutting red tape could help. Others are pushing back. The South Dakota Cattlemen's Association saying food safety is not red tape.
13: Two people are dead, over a dozen others missing in the Grand Canyon flooding. There's no cell service in parts of the canyon, delaying word from survivors that they're okay. Hundreds of families in Nepal and abroad wait for news of their loved ones missing in the Nepal-Tibet flood disaster. Thousands are missing. This is ABC News.
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23: Tim Rome here with your Rome Report. A disclaimer right off the top, I am a huge Fernando Mendoza fan. I think that nerd is an absolute dog. Love his makeup, love his grit. That said, I do have a couple of concerns. One, this narrative that he's ready right now and the Raiders have to get him on the field stat. No, he's not, nor do they have to. They have Kirk Cousins, and they have a strong plan. Why does anybody want to jerk with that plan? Cousins plays until Mendoza is ready, and he's not. Next, Mendoza is the coolest nerd ever, but him telling Laura Rutledge to, quote, tell Mr. Buck hello is just going too far. Dude, appreciate how respectful and earnest you are, but you can drop the Sesame Street act. You're Fernando Mendoza, and this is the Las Vegas Raiders, not Mr. Rogers' neighborhood. Now, had he looked into the camera and asked, how is Mr. Romo? Is he going to lose his job? Is he in jail? That would have been fine. In fact, feel free to drop that in your LinkedIn feed. I'm Jim Rome. And remember, you can follow me on Instagram at Jim Rome.
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27: 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Oh,
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29: Where would we be at today if we didn't have Love? 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
1: That's me. Thank you for joining me on this Monday afternoon on The Fan. I mentioned before the top of the hour, Brandon asked if he nailed any of his season predictions for the Brewers. He made a post-game call, I believe, right after opening day when they blew out the White Sox 14-2. And we're all talking about how they're on pace to break all these records. It was fun. Just, you know, I like overreacting to opening day after a win because it means you're on pace to go 162-0 and, you know, all those fun things. And Brandon says he thinks he predicted a Cy Young for Miz. I seem to remember that. I don't think he's lying about that. And Jake Bauer's 30 home runs, he probably did say that. I don't know. I'm sorry to inform Brandon and you all that I could not, in the several minutes at the top of the hour there, I could not locate that audio in my archives. And I'm kind of a hoarder when it comes to that, keeping audio, because I'm like, there might be a time I want to flash back to that where someone asked me, Marcus, didn't I call my shot? Didn't I tell you? And I'm like, I think you did, but let me check. I save a lot of that stuff, and for whatever reason, I can't find it. That was March, what was opening day? March 26th. First of all, the time capsule doesn't go back that far, like, to go back into the archives again, so the only way I would have it is if I save it, because it expires after, like, anything past 2 or 3 months back is just poof, gone into the atmosphere. So I can't pull it up that way. I can't find it in my archives. It's not in that folder that I have a new folder every week for times like this. I've got a good system here, and I can't find it. But yeah, let's just say, Brandon, let's say that you predicted, I don't know if you said 30 home runs for Bauers. Let's just say you predicted that he would have 23 home runs and 76 RBI as of August 31st. And you'd predicted that the Brewers would have an 8-game lead in the Central on August 31st. Because I can't prove you otherwise. I can't prove you wrong. 3:15, I'll be joined by Cubs reporter Tony Andrecki from Bleacher Nation and the Windy City Breakdown podcast. So we'll talk Brewers then. In the meantime, 920-393-1075 is the number. 920-393-1075 is the number. Let's go to Bull. Bull, you're on The Fan. What's up, Bull?
0: Hey, good afternoon, Marcus. Are you staying cool in the sweltering heat today?
1: I'm always cool, Bull.
0: Good answer, man. Hey, I have a comment about baseball and then a question on football, real quick. I'm a Cub fan. You know, I do pull for the Brewers because if they never won a championship, I'm hoping they can beat the Dodgers this year if my Cubs can't.
1: That was a nice backhanded compliment.
0: You got me. I'm sorry. Come since my grandma was a youngin' back in the early 1900s. But my question is regarding the Packers' lack of, I don't want to say depth, but lack of experience in the backfield. I mean, running is so important to our team. Our line is still in question, and now we have three running backs that really aren't proven. Is that not a big concern for you? You know, like it is me.
1: It's definitely a question. I saw Andy Herman put these numbers out there. Like, I do think running back is an oddly, I mean, it's nothing new to say it's one of the most replaceable positions in the sport. Like, even aside from a couple special running backs, like Josh Jacobs can miss the Vikings game last year, and Emmanuel Wilson runs for 100 yards, and you wouldn't have even known they didn't have their starting running back. Like, that's no shot at Josh Jacobs, but right. Running back is a weird position that way. But the inexperience is, I mean, it's abundantly clear here. I saw Andy Herman put these numbers out there. Career stats between Marshawn Lloyd and Caleb Johnson. 34 carries for 84 yards. That's an average of 2.5 yards per carry. 2 catches, 12 yards. So not even 100 yards from scrimmage combined between the top two running backs currently on the depth chart.
0: Wow, isn't it I'm pulling for Marshawn Lloyd.
1: Yes.
0: His injury concerns, though, is huge. But the Pittsburgh guy they picked up, isn't he the guy that got in the doghouse because he let a kickoff go into the end zone last year, if you remember, on a play? And
1: yes.
0: Didn't see the light of day after that. And so
1: it got recovered again, for a touchdown.
0: Yeah. So it's like, where are we at right now? And that's like a big part of our offense. So that's my biggest concern.
1: You're right,
0: though. I pulled for Marshawn, man.
1: Yeah, I'm glad. How can you not pull for Marshawn? I've said this before, I'll say it again. I don't know if there's an easier guy to root for on the roster than Marshawn Lloyd. Like, all that he's been through and the positive attitude he has, he's truly one of the nicest guys in that locker room. Again, nobody truly knows anyone, but from my interactions with him, with how I've seen him interact with others, he just seems like a genuine dude. He deserves good things, and I can't wait to see what Marshawn Lloyd does with this opportunity.
0: Well said, Marcus. You have a great afternoon, brother. Love hearing you.
1: Appreciate you, Bull. Yeah, I mean, easy guy to root for, Marshawn Lloyd. Talented dude, huge opportunity. And again, don't want to assume anything. We don't know if Josh Jacobs will be out at all. I think we all have our opinions on whether or not he's likely to be out or how long it's going to be, but right now they're just opinions. What we know now is that he's on the exempt list, which means until he's not on the exempt list, until that changes, he cannot play and he cannot practice. He can be around the team at meetings and stuff if they allow him to do that. The whole timeline is weird, and I'm going to have Drew Davenport on, a practicing attorney for couple decades. He was on the show with me in early June after these charges, or no charges at the time, after the arrest with Josh Jacobs, and he was talking us through it level-headed. Here's what could change. Here's what he even brought up the exempt list and what that might mean. I was about to say I have a few questions for Drew. I have more than a few questions for Drew. Like, the timeline to my non-legal expert brain is a little weird here, where we just didn't hear, he's arrested in late May. We don't hear anything. He was not charged, ever. He faced five charges, including felony strangulation, but was not charged with anything for, let's see, May, June, July, August, 3 months, no charges. And then he was charged with two misdemeanors. So reduced charges, lesser charges than he was originally booked on in late May. So thinking, all right, so he was charged with something, which is a change. So it's bad because he was charged. Up until then, he hadn't been charged with anything. But also lesser charges, two misdemeanors. So is that nothing about this is good? I'm choosing my words very carefully. But for 3 months and no charges, I know evidence can change, or you can get more evidence can change the calculus on this whole thing. I know there's video of her reportedly on the ground in the garage corroborating part of the female story in this. But based on the wording of the incident report, it doesn't sound like we know that Jacobs is on video shoving her and her hitting her head, and that being why she was on the floor. If that's on there, it's over. That is the biggest thing here, and the one thing I am willing to say, because, again, you criticize me for saying whatever. You criticize me for whatever. I don't care. With something this serious, I try my best to make sure I err on the side of caution, because I don't want to say too much. I don't want to put something out there that I don't know to be true, and then, I mean, first of all, you can't, legally, but I choose my words very, very carefully. I don't want to say too much. But here's what I am confident saying. If the video goes public and Josh Jacobs is on video pushing her, I mean, that's the ticking time bomb here. That changes everything. And if that happens, then it's over. He's not going to play for the Packers and may not play ever again. If that happens, we don't know that video is out there. Based on the wording of the report, it's still unclear if that exists on the video. It reads as if she's on video on the garage floor, which corroborates part of the woman's story. The other part of the story is Jacobs actually pushing her, causing the injury to her head. And based on the report, I'm not confident enough saying that is actually on the video. But if it is, and then the video goes public, from a PR perspective, and it's much more serious than just playing a PR game, obviously. But the league, at bare minimum right now, they're stepping in, putting them on the exempt list right now and saying, hold up. Like, until we finish our investigation, final cuts are, you know, coming in. It was hours before cut down time. The regular season's right around the corner. Until further notice, you're not playing. And then also with the exempt list, whatever happens with Josh, they could suspend him at any time. They could remove him from the exempt list at any time. I don't know. There's a lot I don't know. There's still a lot of cloudiness with this whole thing. But if they decide to suspend him, then the way I read the NFL rule, he would get, if he, and he misses games while on the exempt list, the way I read the rule, he would get credited for time missed, accrued, or however they phrase it. So let's say he stays on the exempt list through September and misses four games, and then the league comes down and says, all right, based on our investigation, we're going to give him a six-game suspension. Then he would only serve two more games suspension because he would have already missed four games in that scenario, if that makes sense. But again, there's a lot we don't know, and I have no problem saying that. I know what I don't know, and right now I don't know a lot. It doesn't sound good. Nothing about this situation is good, obviously. But that's where we're at. Sometimes you just got to be honest. I don't know. And right now what's going to happen with Josh Jacobs, I don't know. What I do know, I have to take a timeout. We'll come back and talk some Cubs. Brewers, Cubs, Wrigley Field, big series for the crew, even bigger series for the Cubs. Tony Andrecki covers the Cubs, and he joins me next. So keep it here after I do some minor maintenance to the log here. I'm stalling. You wouldn't know that if I didn't bring attention to it, but I'm doing it because I have to, because I see something that's going to be funky, but not nearly as funky now that I have fixed it. Tony Andrecki on the Cubs next. 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Tonight, isolated thunder, then partly cloudy, muggy with some fog, the low 67. Tomorrow, sunshine, then clouds, hot and humid again. Scattered storms late, the high 88 tomorrow.
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26: The Wisconsin Badgers kick off the season September 6th at Lambeau. 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
5: Big series starting tonight between the Milwaukee Brewers and the Chicago Cubs. 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The first of seven games in the span of the next 10 days between these two teams. Right now, the Brewers lead the Cubs by eight games in the NL Central.
26: This is Better Call Eversole, live on The Fan.
5: Joining me now, he covers the Cubs for Bleacher Nation and the Windy City Breakdown podcast. He's our Cubs guy. He is Tony Andrecki. Hello, Tony. Thanks for the time. How are you?
6: Hey, I'm doing great. How are you doing?
5: Doing well, thank you. So, Tony, obviously this is a very important series, or really, you know, this upcoming stretch of seven games in 10 days. It's a long season, as we know, so I'm always hesitant to, you know, do the scoreboard watching thing because, you know, we've seen big leads evaporate one way or the other. But 25 games to play, the Brewers lead the division by eight games. I don't want to say it's over yet, but if the Cubs have a prayer of getting back into it, this is kind of their last chance, don't you think?
6: Oh, absolutely. Prayer is 6-1 or 7-0 in the next 10 days. That's really like the only shot outside of an absolute epic collapse by the Brewers in the other, you know, 15-ish games. Because 4 weeks from today, the season's over. And to make up eight games in 4 weeks is really, really difficult. And yeah, the head-to-head is obviously a huge factor. But, you know, you start getting to the point like, okay, say the Cubs went 5-2. Well, they really only make up three games, and they're still five back. And, you know, anything worse than that is pretty much, you know, negligible in terms of just the overall impact. And winning 5 out of 7 against the Brewers, as you know, is really, really difficult and has pretty much not been done this year or maybe even in recent years the way the sustained success that they have had.
5: All right, so Pete Crow Armstrong, I don't know what to say. He's on a historic heater right now, 5 home runs in his last 2 games. Right now, I mean, to say he's the front runner to win MVP would be a massive understatement. He is the heavy, heavy, heavy, heavy favorite to win MVP. Can you just put into context, as someone who covers the team, just how good PCA has been lately?
6: Yeah, it's hard to do that. And I was asked, you know, last night on the radio on 104.3 here in Chicago, a similar type question, and I struggled then as well. The guys that, so this weekend the Cubs had like their 150 year anniversary team, and they had Sammy Sosa and Fergie Jenkins and some of the legends of the games were here, and they were like in awe of everything that PCA has done this year. And guys like Craig Counsell, who has, you know, been around the game for 4+ decades as a player and coach and even front office exec, is just talking about like these are special seasons, and you just appreciate them having a front row seat. And I think that's it. When like the people who have been around baseball even more than us covering it, and you know, it's been so ingrained in their lives, when they're in awe, I think that tells a story as much as anything. And just like, yeah, everybody is waiting for him to fall off, but his fall off is nothing like it was last year after the All-Star break. It's a series, a 3-game stretch where he goes 1-for-11 or something and draws 1 walk. And it's like, it's just, he's not the same player that he was, I feel like, even earlier this season, April, like, or definitely last year when he was a, you know, presumptive MVP candidate for the first half of the season. He's on pace for like almost 100 walks. He's just completely changed his own profile while being arguably the best defender in the game, regardless of position, hitting leadoff for the Cubs, stealing bases, you know, doing all these things. It has been really incredible just to watch a guy put up a season like this. I mean, he has a 9.3 F4, and we're not even in September yet.
5: I mean, yeah, thinking about early in the season, even against the Brewers alone, he had that stretch. He dropped the fly ball. He let one go between his legs and center, leading to the Little League home run by David Hamilton. And now he's doing this. He's like minus 1,000 to win NL MVP. Just totally has overtaken Shohei Ohtani. And do I have it right? A couple days ago, he said postgame that Sammy Sosa, none other than Sammy Sosa, called his shot. He told PCA he was going to hit three, and he hit three homers that same day.
6: Yeah, that's what he said. That's what he told Marquee Sports Network's Taylor McGregor after the game. And yeah, that's, he said, Sammy told me in the batting cage I'd hit three, and I hit three. So that's incredible. Although, to be fair, I think Sammy probably says that to pretty much everybody he sees.
5: Fair.
6: He's a pretty positive guy now that he's around the Cubs and stuff. He's been, you know, passing on a lot of like words of wisdom and stuff, but still to say you're going to hit three and then it happens for the first time in his career is pretty epic.
5: Absolutely. So what else are we talking about? Like with PCA being so good, there's got to be other stuff, other trends, other things you're watching. Now, they have been on a little bit of a skid here, losing 4 out of 5. But I guess besides PCA and how great he's been, what's the number two storyline, if you will, in your eyes right now?
6: Yeah, I think it's, to be honest, the focus is turned away from the Brewers, which I never really thought would happen at this point. But it's to the Phillies, who last night won and the Cubs lost. And so the Phillies are now tied with the Cubs for the top wild card. And so the Cubs have the tiebreaker, so technically they would still host the series if the season ended today. But the Phillies have been playing really good baseball. And, you know, since whenever they made the change with Thompson for Mattingly at manager, they've been one of the better teams in the league. And so, yeah, for the Cubs to hold them off, they badly want to host the wild card series at Wrigley. It's such a difference maker. I think Philadelphia and Wrigley are two of the best places to play, the best environments in the postseason, and the biggest home field advantages. So if you're talking about either going to, you know, playing here at Wrigley or going to Philadelphia, I think that series, it may swing on which team is at home and has their home fan base behind them. So I think that's kind of the main focus. And to get there, it's just more consistency that the Cubs have, you know, they scored, 17 runs on Saturday. Their offense wasn't terrible on Friday, you know, scored 8 runs on Friday, wasn't terrible last night, but pitching has let them down. And then other times, you know, the offense let them down. On Wednesday last week, they lost 2-0 to the Diamondbacks. Like, it feels like it's on one night, it's the bullpen blowing up, or it's a bad start by a starting pitcher like Shota Imanaga last night, or it's the offense disappearing. And in the last, you know, 2 weeks or so, I'd say the Cubs just look a little bit different than they were for the previous, I don't know, 4-plus months of the season. So I think that's what they need to do, is get back to playing more consistent baseball. But again, to do that against the Brewers is tough to do.
5: Yeah, talking to Tony Andrecki about the Cubs right here on The Fan. Of course, the Brewers and the Cubs getting after it tonight at Wrigley, the first of 7 games in the next 10 days between these two teams. You mentioned a couple weeks ago, I felt like this, you know, not to say there was ever a point where I thought the Brewers were not going to win the Central, but I thought a couple weeks ago, this thing is going to go all the way down to the wire, the way the Cubs were playing. And then now all of a sudden, we've had this stretch of games, 7 out of 10, circled for a long time, right? And now with the Brewers up 8 games, it does feel a little different. Even you said the Cubs' attention has kind of shifted to the Phillies and hosting that wild card. But yet at the same time, I was just looking at, for whatever this is worth, I was looking at ESPN's power rankings, and Brewers, Dodgers, the top two, followed by the Cubs. So it's kind of a weird thing with baseball season being so long. I mentioned they've hit a bit of a rough patch, losing 4 out of 5, but you go back a couple weeks ago, which isn't all that long ago, and I'm thinking this thing's going to go all the way down to the wire. Like, for you, I guess this is maybe a soft, broad question, but like, how good, how dangerous do you see the Cubs?
6: Yeah, it is an interesting question, because I think they potentially very dangerous. It's just sort of what, they're a little bit Jekyll and Hyde team this year, and they were certainly much more earlier in the season. The two 10-game winning streaks, the 10-game losing streak, they were very hot and cold. But they had a month where, you know, in like mid-May, mid-June range, they were 7-22, and that was the worst record in baseball. outside of that, they have been one of the top teams. I think they maybe are second or third in record in that stretch. And up until 2 weeks ago, they were first, you know, so it was like, it's sort of been a team of like one bad month, but now the way they've played, losing three series in a row, it's sort of been one bad month and now a couple bad weeks at a really bad time. I think they can certainly like get right. They have the best offense in baseball by a lot of metrics. I think they will continue to hit it well, but as we know in baseball in 2026, it can sometimes be difficult to hit and to hit consistently. And you're going up against Kyle Harrison and Jacob Mizorowski or Tarek Skubal and, you know, Tommy Glasnow or Yamamoto or whatever. Like, it's very difficult to hit. And the playoffs, teams are always going to have their best pitchers out there. You're not going to face a rookie making his big league debut or a number five starter or whatever it is. So I think there's that. The defense is the best in the league as well. But without Dansby Swanson, they've looked a little bit more ordinary. And he's still probably a couple weeks away from returning from an oblique injury. So that, you know, I don't think that's as great right now. They're still very good. And then the pitching staff has also been inconsistent. They look a lot better with Clay Holmes and Kevin Gausman in the rotation, but I don't really feel like they did enough to address the bullpen at the deadline. And the prices were really difficult, but Ryan Zephyrjohn from the Angels hasn't quite worked out. Daniel Palencia has been injured much of this year and coming back hasn't been as sharp either. And so I feel like the back end of the bullpen is not as solidified this year as it has been in recent seasons, especially even like last year for the Cubs. So it is strange that I do feel like they are, you know, top five or six team in baseball, but going into September, they have some legitimate question marks.
5: So Clay Holmes, you mentioned he'll start tonight against Kyle Harrison, and looking at the numbers since they acquired him, he's been pretty good, right? Kind of talk to me about what he's brought to that rotation.
6: Yeah, he has. He's really played into that defense perfectly. Even without Dansby Swanson for a little bit of that stretch, he's getting a ton of ground balls. He's inducing a lot of weak contact. He has been exactly as advertised from what the Cubs were thinking they were getting. And he's picked up right where he left off with the Mets when he suffered a broken leg on a comebacker in mid-May. So he's been very, very good. He doesn't strike out a ton of batters, but at this point, I think he's the presumptive number one guy in the playoff rotation for the team. That could change over the next 4 weeks. Guys like Matthew Boyd and Kevin Gausman maybe will step up, but Clay Holmes right now looks like an ace. He's pitched like an ace, and he fits perfectly with this team because he gets so many ground balls, and the Cubs just have such a good defense. Again, even without Dansby Swanson, I still think they're a good defense. I just don't think it's like the elite weapon that they were before.
5: So this week, Kyle Harrison against Clay Holmes, and then tomorrow, Gasser versus Boyd, followed by Miz versus David Peterson, and then Logan Henderson versus Kevin Gausman. So you mentioned the playoff rotation. It could be Clay Holmes in that number one slot leading that rotation. But what do you think right now? Playoffs start today, whatever. What would that rotation look like in your eyes?
6: I think it's Holmes one, Boyd two, Gausman three. I think at this point it's possible that Shota Imanaga is off the playoff roster, especially for the wildcard series, which again, I'm assuming the Cubs are going to be playing in. And, you know, they have maybe David Peterson folded into the bullpen and length options like Aaron Civale or Colin Ray in there as well. That's how I see it. And it is kind of crazy with Shota Imanaga, who won't pitch in this upcoming series and may not even pitch next week, depending on how the Cubs line up their rotation this weekend. He was so good for like the first 3 months of the season. And the home run ball has, as it has the last couple of years, has really kind of hit him hard lately. He gave up three last night. So, I think he's, if you had asked me a month ago, I probably would have said Shota was definitely in the playoff rotation, even after the additions of Holmes and Gausman. But now I think he's the first one out.
5: All right, last thing. Do we get a Green Bay sucks chant in this, well, let's just say in tonight's game?
6: Good question. Possibly. I think there was just one when the Bears played in Tennessee for a preseason game, whenever that was, Saturday or Friday or whatever, there was a Green Bay sucks chant, even though the Bears were on the road. So it seems to be the thing lately, anytime a game is in Chicago or features a Chicago team. So maybe more likely next week and or whatever when the series moves to Milwaukee. But yeah, I think it's pretty likely at some point in the next 10 days we hear a couple of those chants.
5: Probably a safe bet. Tony Andrecki, Cubs reporter from Bleacher Nation. Also check out the Windy City Breakdown podcast. Tony, always appreciate your time. Thank you so much.
6: Yeah, no problem. Thanks for having me.
5: Appreciate you. Tony Andrecki does a great job covering.

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2: So just a heads up, Friday morning, Rookie will be back, which is exciting for Bill.
3: You got that right.
2: So Friday morning with Bill and Rookie on the BRX, they're going to have a live auction on the air for a couple of tickets to see the Wisconsin Badgers and Notre Dame Fighting Irish Sunday at Lambeau. That's going to be a party. Actually, Kelsey wants to go. She's like, this could be my birthday present. I'm like, yeah, it could be, but do we really want to? Tickets are expensive, man. Everything's expensive. Nothing is affordable. Be so easy to get sidetracked right now, but I'm not going to do that. Anyway, online or on-air auction, I should say, benefiting the community shelter. So the new community shelter got two tickets, section 105 in the fifth row on the aisle. So Friday morning with Bill and Rookie, tickets are sold out, and on the resale market, they are, or the whatever you want to call it, tickets are expensive. You could get yourself tickets for a great cause by bidding in that online auction, on-air auction. They'll have all the details Friday morning on the BRX. That is exciting, exciting stuff. So, a lot of cool stories from the Packers 53-man roster over the weekend. Of course, a couple trades, bringing in running back Caleb Johnson from the Steelers, bringing in tight end Mark Redmond from the Rams, which should help Rams fans feel, well, I don't know what I was going to say. I was going to make an Aaron Donald joke. What did I say the other day? Oh, yeah, Aaron Donald came out of retirement, which I said should ease their pain about losing Mark Redmond to the Packers. Ha ha. You know? Funny. And then the Packers traded Kyle McCord to the Dolphins. I got a text over the weekend from Derek in the 12345. Hey, you know what? I'm going to shout out Derek. Derek called in a couple of weeks ago in camp. He's like, I watched him at Syracuse. I'm really impressed. I don't think he's just another guy that we always fall in love with in the preseason, the backup quarterback who doesn't amount to anything. I think he's better than that. And I'm like, all right, I want to be very careful, because he started to say that he thinks he's a better option than Tyrod Taylor. And I'm like, nah, don't let's not go there. But Kyle McCord's good. He's solid. But I think the Packers did really, really well turning Kyle McCord into a sixth-round pick on the trade market. After just several months here, yeah, that is something. So, the initial 53-man roster settled after what was an oddly, surprisingly entertaining preseason finale Friday night at Lambeau Field. I didn't see that coming. No way, no how. The Packers beat the Cardinals 42-38 Friday night. Huh? Never saw that coming. I thought it would be borderline unwatchable. The Packers sat 37 players. Nobody played. And yet, afterwards, Matt LaFleur, big brother of Mike LaFleur, head coach of the Cardinals, Matt LaFleur stepped to the podium and said, was that not the most entertaining preseason game ever? It may have been. Frankly, I don't know how many preseason games I remember aside from, like, you know, this year, maybe last year a little bit, but, like, no one remembers any details from any preseason games, except I remember that Very memorable preseason game between the Packers and the Steelers when Jake Kumerow got hurt diving into the end zone after a huge game. Oh, good times. Anyway, head coach Matt LaFleur pretty fired up after that one because it was just really entertaining. I didn't expect a game where QB1 Jordan Love didn't play, QB2 Tyrod Taylor didn't play, although he did suit up because you need to have at least two quarterbacks dressed in order to take snaps, but Kyle McCord played every snap, and Kyle McCord was pretty good. He had himself a game. Head coach Matt LaFleur post-game found it thoroughly entertaining.
3: 80 points. It was really cool just for our guys. We had a lot of guys out there making plays, and you know, we talk about finish all off season to see it come to fruition and every phase contributing to that, obviously with the late pick and then following it up with a touchdown in 2 minutes. I thought our special teams did an outstanding job, but I'm really, really happy for our guys. I think a lot of guys made it hard on us. There's going to be some tough decisions, but ultimately that's what you want to have. You want to have, like, you want to feel like you have multiple guys that are deserving of roster spots. This is never an easy time for anybody, but just really proud of our guys' effort.
2: So the Packers win 42-38. Kyle McCord in that game completed 22 of 35 passes. It's fine. It's not great. But threw for 226 yards and 4 touchdowns without a pick. A really nice game for Kyle McCord. And thank the football gods that Kyle McCord was serviceable throughout the preseason, because quarterback play makes games either watchable or unwatchable, and McCord made it watchable. Also, gave the Packers a good look at some of those young receivers, including J. Michael Sturtevant, who wound up making the initial 53, had a great game the other night, 6 catches for 112 yards and a touchdown. Keyshawn Johnson caught a couple touchdowns. Will Shepard caught another touchdown. He had a great summer as well and returned a punt for a touchdown. Isaiah Nayor was the third receiver fighting for that 7th receiver spot, which technically is 6th receiver spot, as long as Savion Williams is on the IR to start the season. So there's that. But it was a really productive night for the 7th receiver spot. And J. Michael Sturtevant, who was probably the most consistent receiver vying for that spot throughout the summer, just had a great showing Friday night. And McCord, big reason why, J. Mike, the new J. Mike, Sturdy, why he was able to show what he's capable of doing. Here's McCord on the camp that J. Mike had to make the initial 53. This was post-game. Obviously before McCord got shipped off to Miami.
4: He came in, and you could tell he's one of those guys who's ready to play. And I think he came in with a chip on his shoulder, not being drafted. Obviously, in my opinion, he should have been. And one of those guys, really, from day one, you don't really have to tell him too much. Like, he's going to know his job. He's going to know his responsibility when you put him on the field, and he's going to make plays. And I think that he's shown that, especially through all of camp. He made a really strong case for himself.
2: Yeah, and after that game, I always wonder, and we speculated about this last week, I brought it up on the pregame show with Bill as well.
5: You got that right.
2: Like, I'd love to know truly how many players can make the team based on that game, because they've got a pretty big sample size to evaluate. And even the romantic stories you hear about Terrell Davis making the Broncos roster because of a tackle he made on the kickoff team, it's like, okay, that's great, but he didn't just make the team because of that tackle. That would be absurd. You know, I don't want to be the wet blanket, but it's like he was clearly close to the bubble. You know, he's on the bubble and then makes that tackle. Maybe they're like, okay, well, yeah, that okay, now we can see him on kickoff team. Yeah, now he's making the team. But it's not just one game or one play. But J. Michael Sturtevant putting a bow on his preseason the way that he did. He was not a late bloomer. I've seen some people say, like, you know, he didn't really do much early. J. Michael Sturtevant, if I had to bet, I'd love to see the Packers' data, their stats on this. He may have led the team in catches throughout training camp. Like, Matthew Golden certainly caught more balls than anybody with the first team offense, but it was close between J. Mike and Will Shepard throughout camp. Like, who caught more balls? Sturtevant's a little thicker, a little bigger than than Shepard. They're both 6'3", but you like what J. Michael Sturdivant was able to do, and he felt good about his audition Friday night against the Cardinals. Here is J. Michael Sturdivant, member of the initial 53-man roster.
5: It was a good performance by the offense for sure. We were able to move the ball. You know, a win always makes everything feel a little bit better, but, you know, we'll see what happens. But, you know, it was a good day today.
2: Yeah, it was a good day, and I'm sure that J. Mike has had a couple of good days because his life changed. He is a member of the Green Bay Packers active roster, and I could see him helping the team. I mean, you think about a guy like Savion Williams last year. I know that Savion was a third-round pick out of TCU, and J. Mike went undrafted, but Even though Savion didn't have a super productive rookie year, they don't win the Giants game without Savion Williams making that ridiculous catch down the field on third and long against the New York Giants. Like that. So guys buried on the depth chart can still have a big impact on the season. It might only be one game or two games, but yeah, good for J. Michael Sturdivant and the way that camp wound up. It's not remotely surprising that J. Michael Sturdivant made the team. Not surprising at all. Now we could debate why did they keep Sturdivant over Will Shepard. They both did enough. Will Shepard also could not have possibly done more to make the team, but sometimes your best just isn't enough. And I thought J. Michael Sturdivant, between the two of them, I'd keep J. Mike over Shepard. So I'm with them on that decision. And then defensively, I got to shout out my guy, as if I haven't done that enough since, I don't know, February, March, whatever, our pre-draft coverage. Deny Dennis Sutton was a steal. So when I said that he was my guy for the Packers at 52 in the second round, I think what we've seen so far, he looked like he should have. The other night against a bunch of backups, he looked like a guy, like he stuck out like a sore thumb, I guess is what I'm saying. Like if you at this size could go back and play Pop Warner, you'd probably dominate. I mean, depending on your age or whatever. Deny Dennis Sutton looked like a guy who should not have been playing in that game Friday night. Not your average fourth round pick. Deny Dennis Sutton looks ready to contribute immediately in 2026 for the Green Bay Packers. Impressive, impressive stuff from DDS. We'll pick this up on the other side if you want to chime in on the Packers.
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0: Packers 53-man roster, their initial 53-man roster, set the practice squad taking shape. We'll get you updated on all that. Talk about Deny Dennis Sutton. Super impressive game on Friday night. Looks like a steal, folks. We'll hit that next after the news.
1: ABC News, I'm Chuck Severson. After deliberating but reaching no verdict, the jury's gone home for the night in the Lindsay Clancy murder trial in Plymouth, Massachusetts, accused of intentionally killing her three children in 2023. Her defense blames postpartum psychosis. 65,000 people need emergency aid in the Nepal-Tibet flood disaster, says the UN. State Department says it's tracking approximately 80 Americans unaccounted for. Sonny Patel waiting to hear from his dad from New York.
2: It gets harder with every minute, every hour, really, to stay positive, because we would have hoped that we would have heard something from them by now.
1: Two people are dead and over a dozen others are missing in the Grand Canyon flooding. Calling it a matter of exceptional importance, the Trump administration has filed an urgent appeal with the Supreme Court seeking immediate removal of 29 active duty service members who are transgender even before their case challenging the Pentagon ban heads to trial in January. This is ABC News.
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4: 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This is a two-minute drill as part of the Bill and Rookie Experience.
5: So Jacobs is one of three players, actually, that were placed on the commissioner's exempt list. Josh Jacobs, Jonathan Cooper of the Broncos, was added to the list after facing multiple domestic violence charges, including a felony charge for second-degree assault via strangulation. That was almost what Josh Jacobs had, too, right? Wasn't that one of the initial charges? And, I don't know if reduced is the right word, but he's on to misdemeanor charges. And Terrion Arnold of the Seahawks was also placed on the list after he was arrested on kidnapping and armed robbery charges earlier this summer. So again, the player will be paid. The duration on the list is indefinite. Only the commissioner can remove him from the list, and the player may attend non-football activities and some workouts and meetings. So that's Josh Jacobs' story. So, with that being the case, the Packers made a move yesterday, and they traded for a running back. Before that, let me continue. According to Rob Domofsky, ESPN, he says that the NFL is reviewing the case. His initial court appearance November 17, but the league does not have to wait for the legal process to be completed before issuing discipline. In a statement, Jacobs' attorneys said that Josh Jacobs has been placed on the exempt list, which is an administrative procedure used by the NFL while a matter is being reviewed. It is not a final determination. Josh respects the NFL process, the Packers and his coaches and teammates. He looks forward to his return to the team and the NFL, unquote. Now, according to Article 46, Section 5 of the CBA, time spent on the commissioner's exempt list is credited toward any suspension that is later imposed, provided that the player, quote, return and shall have no further right to any salary for the games for which he is paid.
4: That's a two-minute drill from Bill and Rookie. Get the full Bill and Rookie experience weekday mornings from 6 until 10 on The Fan and The Fan app. Will LaFleur figure out how to finish games? Can Gannon take the Packers to the next level? So many questions, and we're talking about all of them on The Fan.
6: Oh, you didn't know? You better call Eberthal.
7: That's why I said what I said. I thought you were smarter than that, because I'm like, you always have the best takes. Damn, so the whole world is against me now, jeez.
0: Well, that's why I went up to you in the locker room to clear it up, because unlike a lot of people nowadays who say they cover the team and say whatever they want about certain players, but they're never actually there to face the people they talk about, that's not the way it's supposed to work. 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
7: Yeah, it is.
4: Hour number three is underway. 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
0: Hour number three, appreciate you tuning in on this Monday afternoon on The Fan, final day of August. Tomorrow is September. September means football, real football. September 13th, Packers at Vikings in the season opener. 2 weeks from yesterday. I mean, it's here. It is here. Of course, the Josh Jacobs situation hanging in the balance for the Packers. He's on the exempt list, so until further notice, he cannot play. He cannot practice. Which is big, big deal for the Packers. In the meantime, Marshawn Lloyd atop the depth chart, along with the recently acquired former third-round pick from 16 months ago, Caleb Johnson, the former Iowa Hawkeye, or I guess he's just an Iowa Hawkeye. You're just like I'm a Green Bay Phoenix, right? Once you graduate from somewhere, are you just always a Wisconsin Badger? I think so. So anyway, Caleb Johnson, the Iowa Hawkeye, or former Iowa Hawkeye, third-round pick from a year ago, built like a truck, looks the part. And by the way, when he was drafted in the third round, I believe the 83rd overall pick last year, he was seen as a steal. Like, he fell to the third round. It wasn't one of those deals. Like, who did the Niners take in the third round? Kalen Black, I believe, the running back from Indiana. No combine invite. Niners took him in the third round, and everyone's like, oh my gosh, that's a reach, because he's not on the consensus board ranked that high or whatever. Whatever, it just takes one team. They like him. Anyway, when Caleb Johnson fell to the third round, that's how it was viewed, was he fell to the third round. He was getting late first round or early second round buzz going into the draft. And at the same time, once you're in the league, then what you do in the league trumps what you may have thought that player would do in the league before they got to the league. So Caleb Johnson not being able to get on the field last year with the Steelers, that affects the evaluation. But again, this is another thing I'd love to know from Goody, and maybe I'll think of a better way of phrasing it before he speaks tomorrow. But like, how much can your evaluation of a player change after, between the time he was drafted and one NFL season? So he plays like 50 snaps on offense last year. Couldn't get on the field. Wasn't productive. Had one really bad kick return play that he will never be able to live down because he like didn't know the rules. Seahawks scored a touchdown. He just let the ball, muffed it, ball went into the end zone. The ball was in the end zone, live ball, and he just kind of stood there, walked away. Like, he'll never live that down. But I'm sure the Steelers had a high opinion of Caleb Johnson. They drafted him in the third round 16 months ago. This is a new coaching staff, though, so that factors in, too. But I would love to know from the Packers' perspective, how much did their view of, however they felt about him coming out of Iowa last year, I'm guessing they were pretty high on him, because he didn't show them anything in Pittsburgh to make them interested, right? How much has their opinion changed, or how much can one season affect that? Like, it can't be too much. It just seems incredibly reactionary to all of a sudden be like, well, yeah, we were thinking about him in the second round, but then he couldn't get on the field in Pittsburgh, and now we're like, nope, we're good. He stinks. We were wrong. Probably not enough of a sample size, right? I'm just interested in that kind of stuff because I'm a draft nerd, but y'all knew that. Tonight, Dennis Sutton, pretty good player. 119 players were drafted before the Packers took denied Dennis Sutton. I was shocked. Frankly, that's one of my favorite recent draft memories. Maybe not quite up to the level of Randall Cobb in 2011 when he was my guy and he fell to the Packers in the second round, the final pick of the second round. But I said it 100 times, maybe 120. Denied Dennis Sutton was at the top of my list at 52 in the second round. Doesn't mean I'm right, but like so far what we've seen, he had the issue with a couple, you know, those couple weeks of camp where he was out because he overheated at one particular practice. But before that, he was productive. He was stuffing run plays, showed some flashes as a pass rusher. I mean, the guy's got the height, weight, speed measurables up the wazoo. And he was productive. 8.5 sacks each of the final 2 seasons he played at Penn State, a major college football program in a major conference. And yet, with all the athletic measurables, with all the production, apparently, there were 119 players better than him in this year's draft. I don't think that's the case. And if you watched the preseason finale against the Cardinals, it was pretty evident that Danai Dennis Sutton is a pretty good player. There's head coach Matt LaFleur.
8: Yeah, I thought I just thought he went out there and played really physical and balled out. So I thought he had a really strong performance.
0: Yeah, he most certainly did. Now, Danai Dennis Sutton is, at least based on my few interactions with him in the locker room, a man of relatively few words, not the most talkative guy in the world. Maybe he'll warm up over time. I don't know. Don't care. He lets his play do the talking on the field. He showed out the other night, had the sack in the first quarter, nearly had another, was in on a couple tackles. I don't know how many hurries or pressures he was credited with, but it was really early in that game where I'm like, okay, seen enough. Time to get him out. They sat 37 players in the game, and it took maybe 37 seconds before I'm like, okay, get him out. I've seen enough. Put him in bubble wrap. He's going to help right away as a rookie. Here's Danai Dennis Sutton. Couple minutes raw audio after his strong preseason finale in the 42 in a game where there wasn't a whole lot of defense. 42-38 Packers win, but Danai Dennis Sutton stood out on the defensive side of the ball.
9: What are the emotions like out there?
10: Super excited. Obviously, Mosby got a great interception at the end. Najalik had an amazing game. And then offense did their job at the end to go steal the game. So it was really good to see.
11: Happy with how you ended. You had a sack. Almost had three.
10: Mm-hmm.
11: Happy with how it ended for you?
10: I know it's a lot of things I could have done better. It's never as good as it seems, never as bad as it seems. So, yeah, that was good, but I'm always honing on the things I can get better at. So,
11: like what? What?
10: Everything. I mean, I got to look at the film, but it's so much. I'm far from where I'm going to be. So,
12: are you happy that camp is over at least?
10: I am. Yes. Very happy. Very happy that camp is over. Came out healthy. I feel like I got a lot better this training camp. Obviously, offensive line has done a great job challenging us in practice. So, it's been great.
12: Did anything surprise you about your first camp?
10: How long it is, I would say. It's super long compared to college, but it was still great. Yeah, I enjoyed it.
11: You mentioned Najalik. What did you see from him since you guys obviously came here together?
10: Yeah, that's my brother. I was so excited he got that interception. He had multiple TFLs, so it's super exciting to see all my brothers eat. It makes me excited when I see them do, what they train to do.
13: One thing you can do is rush a passer, right? So what was your thought process going into camp? What do you need to show beyond, that you can get to the
10: I mean, honestly, everything. I can rush the passer, but it's things I need to work on. Same thing in a run. And then in JG's defense, we do a lot of dropping as well. So just getting used to that. Obviously, it's beneficial because you see we had two interceptions from outside linebackers. So just learning the drops, learning how to do it. It's always areas to improve.
14: Feelings going through that tunnel,
10: personal
14: preseason game?
10: I was super excited. It was my first time since family night being out there, so it felt great to be out there with my brothers. Obviously, Arizona's a great team, but it felt great for us to come out on top.
0: I just don't get it. I don't know how or why a guy like that could fall to pick number 120, but I'd be stunned if he doesn't help the Packers right away this season, and I'd be very, very surprised if he doesn't play a long time in the NFL. He's got everything. I mean, there's got to be something that I'm missing, that hasn't gone public or something. But on paper, there's nothing that I can find that should justify or can justify 119 picks going by before his name got called. He's 6'5 and 5/8 tall. We'll round up. He's 6'6, weighed 256, ran 4.6 in the 40. Had the three-cone drill of 6'9 flat, and three-cone drill is probably the most important athletic testing measurable for an edge rusher like that. Not to get too nerdy with it, but if you're below 7, that's a really good indicator. You have the short area quickness and the bend to be good getting after the passer in the NFL. So 6'9 flat in the three-cone drill. 6'6", 256, had a 39.5-inch vertical with a 10-foot, 11-inch broad jump. And had production in college, 8.5 sacks each of his past two seasons at Penn State. So I don't get it, but whatever. Guess the Packers got themselves a steal in Danai Dennis Sutton. And they're going to need him to play because you look at the 53-man roster. They definitely went thin at edge rusher, at least on the initial 53. Four guys denied: Dennis Sutton, Brenton Cox, Lucas Van Ness, and Baron Sorrell. That's it. Get well soon, Micah. 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And be sure to tell them I sent you. So I mentioned the name Dejan Love. Yeah, Dejan Love. No relation to Jordan Love, or is there? This guy who scammed women out of more than $1 million pretending to be an NFL player with the 49ers and a little bit with the Rams, I guess. This has gone so viral. This is the deepest rabbit hole that I have gone down in a long, long time. I cannot get enough of this content. This guy is so full of it. I do somewhat admire his dedication, but also question his research ability, because he was clearly able to scam certain people. And it shouldn't have been that easy. It shouldn't have been able to, because it would be very easy to fact check him, as some people did, but not nearly enough of it. The guy didn't even, like, I'll explain next. 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Tonight, isolated thunder, muggy, fog, low 67. Tomorrow, sunshine, then clouds, hot and humid, the high 88 tomorrow.
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30: So this story has been very impactful on my screen time. I'm one of those guys, I don't really check my screen time. I know it's a problem in society how much time we spend staring at our phones. People of all ages. What do they call it? Like doom scrolling? I think that's what it is. Isn't doom scrolling just scrolling like on social media and stuff? But I can't get enough of this Dejan love story. Now look, there are parts of this that are like beyond any humor whatsoever. There was one point where he was talking to a 17-year-old girl, asked her when she turns 18, and he said, like, well, we can wait till you're 18 to, you know, make this more than just talking. And I don't know, I've seen conflicting reports that he was like 33 at the time, maybe he was 37 at the time. Like, dude, you cannot be talking to a 17-year-old. But he did say in the text that I saw anyway, like, it can't be any more than this though. So anyway, there's that. And the fact that he scammed women out of $1.3 million, he should be arrested, as he was by the FBI. The guy's dedication, though, he bought himself an authentic 49ers helmet, put a visor on it, rented a bunch of exotic cars at different times, and then told women that he owned them. The whole confusing thing is, like, every time he introduces him to these women, he talks immediately. First thing out of his mouth is how rich he is. and then somehow swindles them into giving him money. It's like, there's a lot of things that don't add up with this whole thing. But some of the details, there's so many videos that have gone public of this guy, and I can't help but laugh at certain details. Nothing funny about scamming people out of money. $1.3 million, I mean, that's terrible. He should be in jail, should be in prison. But the U.S. Attorney's Office for Oregon said in an announcement that Dejan Labrie Love, 35 years old, and Taylor Jamie Chan, 18-year-old, targeted victims via dating apps and social media beginning in February of 2022 and lasting through their arrest on Monday. They're each facing one count of wire fraud and two counts of conspiracy to commit wire fraud, all felonies. Investigators said they have identified 26 victims of the plot. So I'm not going to spend too much time on this because I've already spent entirely too much time doom scrolling on my phone, because this is seriously one of those stories where I can't get enough of the details. But here's the spark notes of it all. Okay, so first of all, this is entirely avoidable. If someone, people, tells you that he plays for an NFL team, you can very easily fact check him by Googling the roster. He's not on the roster, nor was he ever on the roster. So if you just looked at the roster and you noticed he wasn't on the roster, don't buy what he's selling as far as, well, here's why I'm not officially on the team, but I will be on the team once I clear waivers. Like, I knew a kid in high school. This is me. I knew a kid in high school who was a compulsive liar. He'd make stuff up all the time that made no sense. Like, why would you? He started telling people at one point he played for the Swing, the Wisconsin Swing, like AAU basketball team. He wasn't even very good at basketball. He was like the eighth best player in their grade. But he was telling people he played for the AAU team, the Swing. And I'm like, dude, you know people can Google it and find out you're lying, even though already everybody kind of expected that whatever he was saying, he was making up. Anyway, apparently, not many, a couple people called him on it, like, well, why are you not on the roster? Why, I know a coach, and he says that if you're not on the roster, you're not on the team. Also, he posted a bunch of videos of him, like, working out and running routes on the beach. You can tell with that one video, he's pretty clearly not a real athlete. But he bought this helmet, I guess, for $1,100, and he brought it with him everywhere. Everywhere he went, like to rent the exotic cars, he brought it. He didn't go anywhere without the helmet. And you watch some of the videos that he's sending to these women, and he very conveniently, like, has a long pause as the helmet is in the shot, and then he'll, like, look, glance out of the corner of his eye. All right, I got that in there, and then I'll put the helmet down and start talking about how rich he is. He also said that he signed for a certain jersey number. Like, he was telling someone, yeah, I signed for number 7, but my boy Charvarius Ward had it, and then he came back and he kept 7, so then I decided on number 4. So the Niners, he was basically saying the Niners have to pay him because they screwed up the jersey number situation. You don't sign for a jersey number. That's not a thing, people. So there's an element of this of, like, how in the world could people fall for it? But, I mean, he's preying on younger women who, you know, not to profile, but some of them clearly not overly familiar with the football side of things. Now, others called him on it, and then he gaslighted them into saying, like, well, you tell me more since you know so much about how the NFL works. And it's like, I'm not saying. Anyway, he also has no idea what waivers are. He was talking about how they gave Jake Moody, at the time, their kicker, the number 4. And he's like, yeah, I don't have 4 because I haven't cleared waivers yet. And I will. I'm waiting to clear waivers. But, like, there's a medical waiver. It's like, that's not waivers. Waivers is when you get released and then you have to pass through waivers X amount of time before you become a free agent. In his mind, he didn't do the research. So he's thinking it's like when you take your kid to a playground and you have to sign a medical waiver. If he falls off a swing, they're not held liable for it. That kind of thing. That he clearly didn't do his research there. And then he just kept talking about how rich he was right out the gates. Now, I know a lot of rich people who do like to flaunt it. But most wealthy people that I know don't immediately lead with, yeah, I just dropped $150,000 on this car. I got 3 others, but I got. But that he did this over and over and over again. He claimed that he owns a $10 million penthouse in New York, a $12 million beach house in Malibu, a $10 million home in South Beach, some $3.8 million home I don't even remember where. He said he was part of one of the richest families in Switzerland. Oh, by the way, Packer connection. He also said he was related to Jordan and Julian Love, who are not related. Jordan for the Packers, Julian is a safety for the Seahawks. He claimed he was best friends with Tyreek Hill and a bunch of other stuff. It is so crazy, but I cannot get out of this rabbit hole. It's too entertaining. One of the craziest stories I've seen in a long, long time. There are certain aspects of it that are not funny at all, but just Google Dejon Love 49ers and say goodbye to the rest of your night. Good luck getting out of that rabbit hole. Andy Herman next.
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30: 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Of course, the Packers preseason is over. The initial 53-man roster is set. Obviously, some questions still out there, putting together the practice squad and some much bigger questions than that moving forward. Joining me now is the creator and owner of the Pack a Day podcast. He's our guy, Andy Herman. Hello, Andy. How are you?
0: Hello, Marcus. I am doing wonderful. Thank you as always for having me.
30: Always appreciate your time. So let's start with Josh Jacobs, and then we can move on to everything else. Of course, Josh placed on the commissioner's exempt list, which means he's out until further notice. He can't play. He can't practice while he's on the exempt list. Nobody knows how long he's going to be on the exempt list. He could be removed whenever, but also could be suspended at any point. The league can discipline him or suspend him basically whenever they want to do so. So just, Andy, give me your thoughts on where we're at with Josh Jacobs.
0: Did you watch the show Lost at all, Marcus? Are you familiar with like the story type?
30: I did watch that. Yes. During COVID, I caught up on it, and it's a very appropriately named show.
0: It is. All right. So the storytelling that they usually do is they ask a bunch of questions and then they answer one question. And then with that answer, it opens up like two more questions that you now wonder about. And it just goes on and on. And that's where I feel like we're at with Josh Jacobs. So we get the initial arrest, and that's obviously this huge thing of questions of like, what's going to happen? There were some talks of obviously like the felony charges and things like that. And then we're left on a cliffhanger for months. And then last week, we finally get some resolution of, oh, he's only going to be charged with two misdemeanors. That's it. There's no felony charges. A lot of the charges have been dropped, etc. And then that opens up like this whole new bottle of questions of, all right, well, what is that going to mean for the league? What is that going to mean for the Packers, etc., etc.? And then it feels like we get a little bit more clarity with Matt LaFleur saying we fully expect him to be a member of the Green Bay Packers. Okay, that's a little bit more clarity. And then all of a sudden we get this commissioner's exempt list report where he is not going to be suspended right here and now, but he is going to be placed on the commissioner's exempt list. He cannot practice. He cannot play. And we don't have any idea how long this is going to go on for. So like it feels every single time we take a step forward and get a little bit more clarity, it feels like we're taking like three steps backwards, or asking three more questions. We still have no idea how long he's going to be out for. I think based on Matt LaFleur's comments that he's going to stay a member of the Green Bay Packers, but I have no idea if this changes the calculus on that thinking in any way, shape, or form. So despite us knowing now what the charges are, when the first appearance date is in court, and the fact that he's on the commissioner's exempt list, I don't feel any closer to knowing if and when Josh Jacobs returns to the Green Bay Packers, or if this video ever comes out, or if he is, you know, done from a league standpoint, done from a Packers standpoint, or if like all of a sudden he's going to, you know, be ready week one. I think that's the most unlikely scenario, but this whole thing just keeps asking more questions and we just still are not getting any definitive answers on anything.
30: Yeah. And in the meantime, Andy, from the football side of things, I guess you have to operate as if Jacobs isn't going to play for you, right? Because as of now, until things change, he is not eligible to play.
0: Correct, 100%. And I think the one thing, if you're looking for any positives, which there's very few positives in this story, as we all know, but if you're looking for some positive from a purely Packers standpoint, the NFL did sort of do Green Bay a little bit of a favor yesterday, because unlike the Rams, where Puka Nacua, Alaric Jackson are still just pending out there, they don't know what's going to happen, if there's going to be a suspension or not. The Packers at least did get a little bit of clarity with him being on the exempt list right before cutdowns. And by doing that, it A, granted them an additional roster spot by him being on the exempt list, and B, gave them sort

0: very thin line of things to happen where Green Bay is doing really well. You know, they have a winning record, and Josh Jacobs, they get some clarity that he's not coming back, and maybe either Caleb Johnson or Marshawn Lloyd or one of those players is either hurt or not playing well. I think at that point in time, you probably do look again at the trade deadline, but for here and now, I think this is what the stable of running backs is going to look like.
1: I agree. Talking to Andy Herman, creator and owner of the Pack a Day podcast. So with the Josh Jacobs situation still obviously up in the air, they make that trade with the Steelers, bringing in Caleb Johnson, a really interesting move. Now, first of all, not going to sugarcoat it, he obviously had a rough rookie year, right? Never got involved on offense, kind of made himself a punchline when he misplayed that kickoff against the Seahawks back in week two of last season, didn't know the rules or whatever. He's never going to live that one down. It was bad. And that said, I really like this move for the Packers. I do. I mean, the guy was a third-round pick 16 months ago, and I was looking back at some of my pre-draft stuff. I thought he'd be a solid starting running back in the league. I was fairly high on him coming out. I'm guessing the Packers were pretty high on him. Now, at the same time, maybe we're just dead wrong. Maybe he stinks. But sometimes a change of scenery can make a big difference. Look at Amon Green, right? Starts with the Seahawks, traded to the Packers. I don't see why Caleb Johnson can't become the Packers' all-time leading rusher. I'm kidding about that part. Obviously, Marshawn Lloyd's still ahead of him, but seriously, flipping a late-round pick for Caleb Johnson, considering you just acquired a late-round pick for Kyle McCord, I kind of love the value.
0: I love the value as well. He was somebody I thought pretty highly of coming out of the draft. And sometimes you have a moment like that in week two of your rookie season, and it just never felt like things clicked in Pittsburgh ever again. He never really recovered from it. That's the ultimate sign of, all right, he needs a change of scenery. And sometimes these just don't work. Sometimes the player is just bad and it doesn't go anywhere. Other times you get that change of scenery at like a Malik Willis going from Tennessee to Green Bay, and it works perfect and everything sort of clicks into place. And I think we could easily see that. And in fact, I think Caleb Johnson's going to have a not insignificant role against the Minnesota Vikings in week one. I highly doubt that Marshawn Lloyd is going to get a ton of carries and a bunch of touches in his first game back as they kind of work through his workload and kind of figure out what he can handle. And I don't think Chris Brooks, he's probably going to play more in that game just because of Brian Flores and all the crazy exotic blitzes he brings. And you probably want Chris Brooks on the field for some of that. But as a pure running back in some of their running back sets, I think Caleb Johnson's going to play pretty regularly right away. And I'm excited to see it. He fits very well. We've seen a lot of outside zone again from Matt LaFleur this preseason, which fits Marshawn Lloyd very well. And it fits Caleb Johnson very well. It didn't fit Josh Jacobs really well, which was kind of an interesting aspect. Jacob Monk fits better in that role than, you know, an Anthony Belton would, which is maybe why Jacob Monk is at right guard and Anthony Belton is not. So I'm really intrigued as to how this could look. And I do think that he is going to be a very good fit in this Matt LaFleur offense.
1: Talking to Andy Herman of the Pack a Day podcast here on The Fan. Plus, I think about week one against the Minnesota Vikings. Andy, I'm guessing against Brian Flores, Chris Brooks is probably going to get a fair amount of playing time in that game, too, as the pass protection extraordinaire.
0: Yeah, big time. No question about it. When you have a play caller like Brian Flores who will bring the kitchen sink in any given moment, you're going to want somebody who's going to understand exactly where to go. We saw a couple plays last year from Chris Brooks in pass pro that I thought he looked better than some of the offensive linemen in pass pro on those plays. So no, he's a really impressive guy, and I would expect him, especially in obvious passing downs, to get a ton of playing time in that game for that very reason. Also, we might see the most blitzes in NFL history in that game between the Packers and the Vikings with no Micah Parsons. Yeah. I think Jonathan Gannon's going to have to be very aggressive, and Minnesota in general is just always ultra aggressive with Brian Flores. So we might break an NFL record for blitzes in a game in that one.
1: We're going to find out before you know it. Sunday, September 13th, the Green Bay Packers kick off the season at US Bank Stadium in Minnesota. So I do want to move on from Josh Jacobs, but one more. And if we want to spin this a little bit, look, again, I don't want to just ignore how good Josh Jacobs is, but I think a lot of us would like to see the offense shift a little bit, not just completely punt on the running game, but really lean into Jordan Love and the right arm and those weapons at receiver and Tucker Kraft. And without Josh Jacobs, again, not a total offensive shift, but maybe a little less balance and just leaning into what you do best. Last year, they were a much better passing team than they were a running team. Could you see not having Jacobs potentially be a little bit of a net positive philosophically, Andy? Do you buy into that at all?
0: Yes and no. I think there's a couple different angles to look at here. First and foremost, in an ideal world, this would be an offense that can stay

0: balanced and be able to run the football and be able to pass the football. And if they're playing in too high safety, you can run the ball as much as you want to be able to run the ball. And if they're playing in a single high safety, you can throw the ball as much as you want to throw the ball. In an ideal world, that's kind of how it should work. But last year, the Packers didn't live in an ideal world. They could not run the football effectively. That was not due to Josh Jacobs. Josh Jacobs took a lot of plays that would have been -1, -2 yards and turned them into 2 or 3 yards, which doesn't look sexy in a box score, but is really, really important to your overall success. And I think the onus is going to be on the running backs this year in Marshawn Lloyd and Caleb Johnson and Chris Brooks to try to even remotely make up for that when they can, or just the offensive line to be better. But what I thought did not go well a season ago is when they really couldn't run the football. In that situation, Jordan Love was having more success against not advantageous passing situations than the running game was having in advantageous running situations. And I think that's where you need to evolve a little bit and just say, all right, running game doesn't work. Passing game is working regardless. We need to rely more on the passing game. And I understand that's not an ideal situation, but it is what it is. And that's what you need to evolve to do. So this year, whether it is with Josh Jacobs or whether it's without Josh Jacobs, if that running game isn't working, then yes, please let Jordan Love cook. Let him be the decider if you're going to win or lose games. I'd much rather have that than a bunch of 2-yard runs that go absolutely nowhere or worse. And I think that you put it in his hands and see what he can get done. And I think that's a much better outcome. So I just would like to see that evolution come a little bit quicker than it did a season ago.
1: Andy, the other trade they made, well, one of the other trades they made, bringing in tight end Mark Redmond from the Rams in exchange for a 7th round pick. So you look at the numbers, you're not going to be impressed. But Brian Gutekunst said very transparently after the draft, the one thing they wanted to add but were unable to is that traditional inline Y tight end, which makes sense because that was the trend around the league. Everybody's taking those traditional inline tight ends. And then reaching for them in the eyes of some, which sparked the whole, what, like the value debate or whatever the heck the buzzwords were. It was a crazy thing. But there's your wide tight end, right? Bringing in Mark Redmond from the Rams.
0: Yeah, he is. And there are some plays on tape. He's only played in preseason for the last 2 years. He was an undrafted free agent. He runs a slower 40 time than Zach Bakobuele. Like you said, there's some of the things that if you're looking at it, they don't look great. But you look at the tape and you see what he's doing to defensive ends and linebackers and mauling guys and getting them to the ground. He fits perfectly within this role. And, you know, there's certain players, like obviously you would love to have a tight end that is an unbelievable pass catcher and can block and do everything that you want him to. There's just so few of those players in the NFL. Even one of the best tight ends in the NFL in Tucker Kraft. He's a good run blocker, but it's not like he's a devastating run blocker by any stretch of the imagination. So having a guy that can go in and still catch the ball. He had a really nice, there was a rollout play that he made a really nice catch that was probably 15, you know, yards on the play in preseason. He can still do a little bit of that, but his ability in the run game and as a pass protector is what's going to set him apart. I think he's going to fit very, very well, kind of in that Mercedes Lewis-esque role, but giving you a little bit more, you know, not a ton of juice after the catch, but a little bit more than what Mercedes had towards the end of his career.
1: So Andy, I think it was very predictable throughout training camp that the Packers were going to add to the tight end position. Obviously, Kraft coming off the ACL. Musgrave hasn't practiced. It's a neck injury and nobody has any type of timeline on him. So there was the one day when Josh Wiley missed practice and we're watching Drake Dabney and Messiah Swinson repping with the first team. And obviously we heard Goody talk about how they wanted that inline tight end. They got one now in Mark Redmond. But as camp wore on, I mean, I started to say they need a Luke Musgrave. They need any kind of tight end because no one knows when Musgrave's going to be back. So they need one of those guys, too. So then they signed veteran free agent Jonnu Smith, who has history playing for Matt LaFleur, obviously goes back with Arthur Smith as well in a similar offense. So your thoughts on the Jonnu Smith signing? Not to say I told you so, but
0: you did. You absolutely called it. No, I think, you know, we just talked about it's very hard to find those perfect tight ends. So it's kind of, can you create that in the aggregate? And, you know, with you know, the tight end we just talked about, you obviously have a really good run blocker. And now with Jonnu Smith, you've got a, you know, move tight end who can play a little bit of H-back, who can run after the catch, who can get up the seam and do all the receiving stuff that you want. And I think this is just going to give Matt LaFleur more options at that tight end position. It's not like when Jonnu Smith is in that you can only pass the ball. You know, you can definitely still run the football. You can definitely go in the opposite direction too. But either way, I think Matt's going to have a lot more weapons at that tight end position. And I think it was a much needed makeover with Luke Musgrave out and with just, you know, Drake Dabney, Messiah Swinson and that group of tight ends, even Josh Wiley. I just didn't feel like they had the pieces. I was very happy to see that they put some resources into making over that position.
1: So Kyle McCord had a pretty impressive preseason. I go back to when they signed McCord at the end of last season and Matt LaFleur was asked several questions about him in the offseason, and he had to punt on at least a couple of them because he's like, I don't really know the guy. I mean, I've barely seen him on the field. I don't know. I had nothing to say about Kyle McCord because he didn't know Kyle McCord. And then he was impressive enough, at least through one preseason game, to cut the other quarterback, Kyren Drone. So he basically won the job then. And then fairly productive in the first couple preseason games, but really productive Friday night in that finale against the Arizona Cardinals. So I know a lot of people, and I asked Brian Gutekunst about this last week. I don't think any of us, me or you, we didn't think it was a real competition or an either-or between Kyle McCord or Tyrod Taylor. Neither did the Packers. They didn't give Tyrod Taylor any reps in that finale. But that was a thing. That was a talking point to a lot of people on the outside. Just keep McCord. You can't lose him. He's been better than Tyrod, blah, blah, blah. So they trade Kyle McCord for a sixth-round pick from the Miami Dolphins. I know some people are upset with that because he's a quarterback and we tend to give a lot of attention to quarterback. I like Kyle McCord. I like the opportunity for Kyle McCord. Good for him in Miami. But from the Packers' perspective, Andy, this is football economics. This is a great return on investment. I don't remember ever seeing this for a guy who the team knew next to nothing about as of January to wind up flipping him after one offseason program. It's frankly, among other things, it's a coup for Matt LaFleur and his, you know, quarterback whispering.
0: It really, really is. And if I would have told you a month ago that the Packers would trade Kyle McCord for a sixth round pick, you would have looked at me like I was absolutely crazy. There's just no way, because like you said, even when Matt LaFleur was asked about him, you could just tell that there's almost like an indifference of just like, yeah, we're just going to have to wait and see. And we see what he does in preseason, et cetera. But I will say, a pretty monumental rise that first week in camp and going back to OTAs and minicamp, it was pretty indistinguishable between Jones and McCord as to who the number three quarterback would be. They both had a flash play here or there, but they both struggled quite a bit. They were not acclimating to the offense very quickly. And you're just like, you know, yeah, we'll figure it out in preseason. One of those guys will return on the practice squad and be the number three. And then, you know, right before the first preseason game and even going into the first preseason game, you're like, yeah, Kyle McCord's clearly been out playing him as of late. And that was just a step in and of itself of, all right, he won the number three job and he's going to be, you know, on the practice squad as the number three QB. And then preseason goes on, and especially that final preseason game, and he did enough to not only, you know, make it where it was a little bit more interesting, but also to catch the eye of some teams out there. Here's, you mentioned that you think it's a good thing. I think it's a great thing for everyone involved in this situation. For the Miami Dolphins, they're a team that has nothing to play for right now. They just, you know, claim seven guys off of waivers today. This is a team that's completely in flux. They can take all of these little risks and gambles that they want on players that may or may not have upside and just see what the heck happens. It's a lot of lottery tickets that they're trying to scratch right now. That is the perfect situation for the Dolphins and the perfect situation for Kyle McCord to see if he can continue to progress like he has through preseason. And if so, I don't think he's ever going to develop into like a starting caliber quarterback, but a really good backup. Sure, in time, I think he could potentially be that. So a smart flyer for the Miami Dolphins. For Kyle McCord, it's a much better situation. He was going to have to probably be the number three in Green Bay. Now he's the number two in Miami. Malik Willis has scrambled his way into a couple injuries throughout his career already. You're a couple plays away from Kyle McCord being a starting quarterback for the Miami Dolphins this year, which I wouldn't even get shocked if that ended up happening. And for the Green Bay Packers, like you said, to turn a January free agent signing, a street free agent signing that was signed to a reserve futures deal into a sixth round pick. And they're not in the position where they can just take a flyer on guys and see what they can do, because this has just as much right being the next Clayton Toon as it does, you know, the next Malik Willis. And it's tougher to take that risk when you're a team that's trying to compete in the here and the now, and banking on a guy that has a ton of reps and has won a lot of games in this league as a backup quarterback in Tyrod Taylor. I think it was the smart move to keep him as the backup. I think they did really well to get something in return. And I was pretty pleased for all three parties in this one.
1: Well, Andy, I got to give you credit, because prior to training camp, I couldn't think of anybody better to ask than you which undrafted rookie free agents to watch, and right away you said the edge rusher Nigel Kelly and wide receiver J. Michael Sturdivant. Both of them showed out, specifically in that game against the Cardinals Friday night. Kelly's back on the practice squad. J. Mike Sturdivant makes the 53-man roster, keeping that UDFA streak alive, and his talent was super obvious early. It's not like he just started to produce over the last week or so at camp. 87 was making plays the entire time. But Andy, I know this guy's not a rookie. Anthony Campbell at defensive tackle, we know that he barely played football. He played 2 years at Miami, had barely played football, had half a tackle, and a year later he made the Packers 53-man roster. Like, you could not help but notice him this summer. That is as improbable of a training camp story that I can recall.
0: It really was. It was so fun to see him sort of progress throughout, you know, OTA's mini camp and training camp and see the impact that he was making, batting down a ton of passes at the line of scrimmage, chasing down quarterbacks, getting time with the ones, getting sacks in the preseason game, you know, generating multiple pressures. And, you know, he just had the benefit of two different things. Number one, being a 6'6", 300 plus pound, super freaky defensive tackle that can get into the backfield and make plays. There's just not many human beings that are built the way that he's built. So you just see him and you're like, oh, there's something there. There's something worth developing. But that doesn't mean a whole lot if you go out there and you just don't do anything in preseason or training camp. And then he had all of the flash plays to go along with it. So when you have somebody like that that oozes the upside and now is starting to put things together and figure out how to use a long arm and how to use that length to his advantage. And even when he can't beat the block one-on-one to get those huge arms up to knock down passes, he just did everything in his power. He has to get a lot better as a run defender. It's tough when you're 6'6 to gain leverage, so he's going to have to do a better job of that. But it's a work in progress, but Green Bay was really wise to kind of keep him. I know we just talked about, hey, this is a team that's trying to compete in the here and the now, but you do usually have about one or two spots for guys that you can kind of redshirt, don't have to play on game day. Campbell might even be somebody that gets in earlier, but if you can give him a little bit of time to develop, I think it's at least worth finding out just how good he can ultimately become.
1: Just such a cool story. Andy Herman, creator and owner of the Pack a Day podcast. You're the best, Andy. I'm sure I'll see you tomorrow morning for Brian Gutekunst.
0: Can't wait to see you there, Marcus.
1: All right, sounds good. Andy Herman, follow him on X at Andy Herman NF.
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0: all aboard the Dejan Love train, the fake 49er scammer. I just, even during the commercial break, I cannot get enough of that content. It is so crazy. But in all seriousness, no, there is no relation between Dejan Love and Jordan Love. Jordan Love is the Packers quarterback, and in the second half of Friday night's preseason finale, Jordan Love put the headset on and was the Packers play caller against the Arizona Cardinals. Matt LaFleur told us that after the game Friday night. Also said that was the first time Love did it.
1: Yeah, and that was kind of like just one of those things. I was kind of messing with him before the game. I just went up to him, so it's not like he had time to prep. I was like, hey, you want to call it in the second half? He's like, sure. I was like, you sure? He's like, yeah, I'll do it. And, you know, and he did it, and he did an outstanding job.
0: He did. They erased the deficit. Was it 18 points in the fourth quarter? I don't know what the run-pass ratio was first half when Steno called the plays versus the second half when Love called the plays. But it was fun. It was a cool little wrinkle. A very unexpectedly entertaining preseason finale where the Packers sat 37 players. Kyle McCord took every snap, and yet it was 42-38 a win, even though they got outgained by like 200 yards. What does it matter in the big picture? We'll find out, but I don't know. Having Love call plays might be a little something. Let him cook.
2: ABC News, I'm Chuck Sievertson. The jury's gone home for the night in the Lindsay Clancy murder trial in Plymouth, Massachusetts. Clancy's accused of intentionally killing her three children in 2023. Her defense blames postpartum psychosis. UN disaster officials say 65,000 people need emergency aid in the Nepal-Tibet flood aftermath. State Department says it's tracking approximately 80 Americans unaccounted for. In Nepal, ABC's Britt Clennett.
3: Among the dozens of American families anxiously waiting for news.
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3: Riley Wilderman, whose mother Mary traveled on the Kailash pilgrimage from Georgia.
2: Two people are dead, over a dozen others missing in the Grand Canyon flooding, happening while groups were camping. Some describe running ahead of Russia. Walls of water, mud, and debris.
5: 40 of us running through this knee-deep muddy water trying to make it to the bridge.
2: Oil prices rose again today following more U.S. and Iranian attacks. This is ABC News.
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8: 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Three-time defensive player of the year, Aaron Donald, says his decision to return to the Rams began 13 to 14 weeks ago. Donald is signing a $20 million deal worth up to $30 million to return to the Rams to join recently acquired Myles Garrett. The Rams are the only team in NFL history to enter the season with multiple players who've won multiple Defensive Player of the Year awards. I'm Adam Abdallah.
9: Hey, it's Black.
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30: Hour number four, appreciate you being here. Busy day, a lot of stuff going on in the world of Wisconsin sports, which is what we talk about. Around the clock from 6 a.m. to 6 p.m. right here on The Fan. That is what we do. We'll talk some Brewers. We'll hear from Brewers manager Pat Murphy, who spoke just a short time ago down in Chicago before the Brewers and the Cubs begin an all-so-important series at Wrigley. More important for the Cubs than it is for the Brewers, given that the Brewers have an 8-game lead in the Central with 25 games to play, but still, they just got to win games. Win a few of these games head-to-head and just slowly but surely chip away and make it bury the Cubs, I guess is what I'm trying to dance around. I mean, 7 games in the span of 10 days between the Brewers and the Cubs. The Brewers have the 8-game lead right now. So, yeah, the Cubs desperately, if they're going to get back in the division race, and I think their attention has shifted a bit from the division to just getting a home wild card game, the Cubs need these games. They need to beat the Brewers a lot if they're going to get back in the conversation. And I'm always super cautious. I don't want to be, you know, putting the cart before the horse and being like, well, you know, if they just do the, they just need to keep winning. Just keep winning. Getting to 100 wins would be nice, too. Just saying. I don't know how everybody else feels about that, but I like nice landmark numbers. I always thought when I, you know, get a test back, a 90% just looked a lot better than an 89. And then gradually as I got older and cared less and less about math, like when math became not math
0: and we're doing proofs and geometry and stuff. I just was like, whatever, I'm never going to use this. And then like an 80, okay, I got an 80, looked a lot better than a 79. That became more of my realistic range. But anyway, 100 wins would be nice. Obviously set a franchise record last year, but they have never had 100 wins in a season. Brewers are 85-52. They need to go 15-10 in their final 25 games to hit 100. I say, you know what, just do it. Just go ahead and do it. But before we get to the Brewers, before we hear from Murph and Tony Andrecki, Cubs reporter from Marquee Sports Network, coming up, let's talk some Packers right now, because obviously a lot happened over the weekend. So yesterday was cut down day. Friday night was the preseason finale, a 42-38 win over the Cardinals. Matt LaFleur beat his little brother, and you know their competitive juices were flowing late. That was a fun game. Kyle McCord threw four touchdown passes on Friday night, and then the Packers turned around and traded him to the Miami Dolphins. A lot of people are upset about that. I'm not. I think it's a coup. It's a feather in the cap of Matt LaFleur, a guy who was asked several questions about McCord in the offseason, and he had nothing to say. He's like, I barely have seen him on the field. I don't know. We're going to have to let this play out. To think after just a few months, the Packers were able to flip him for a sixth-round pick. I know it's only a sixth-round pick, but that ain't nothing. That's pretty impressive turnaround right there. So they had a couple good stories. Anthony Campbell, the defensive tackle, making the team. Obviously a big deal. Undrafted rookie free agent J. Michael Sturtevant making the team. Obviously a big deal, although that one not surprising at all because he was very consistent throughout training camp. So a couple big stories there as far as the 53-man roster. Obviously acquired tight end Mark Redman, their Y tight end, run blocking tight end, inline guy. They acquired him for a seventh round pick from the Rams. And they acquired running back Caleb Johnson, a third round pick out of Iowa a year ago. They acquired him in exchange for a sixth round pick from the Steelers. Which plays into the biggest story surrounding the Packers all offseason and still very much so today. Josh Jacobs being placed on the commissioner's exempt list. So you rewind the timeline here. We've gone from Jacobs being arrested in late May, believe the 23rd. I don't have the date right in front of me, but arrested in late May, was never charged for the incident involving his then-girlfriend in his garage. Was never charged, and we heard nothing for 3 months until last week Thursday, when the Brown County DA charged Jacobs with two misdemeanors, misdemeanor battery and criminal damage to property. Of course, Jacobs was originally booked on five charges, including felony strangulation. So these charges were reduced charges of misdemeanor battery and criminal damage to property. So reduced charges insinuated, I mean, like less severity, reduced charges, however I carefully can phrase this. But also, it was the first time that he had been charged with anything. And in the eyes of the league, they can discipline players however they see fit, basically whenever they see fit. So that was Thursday. He's charged for the first time, and naturally that led a lot of people to overstep and say too much, and it was mind-blowing to me how hard it is for certain people to just say, I don't know. Anyway, Friday night after the game, Packers head coach Matt LaFleur said they fully intend for Jacobs to be on the team. Obviously, this is a big story. So here is Jacobs asked post-game Friday night about the Josh Jacobs situation.
1: What came out about Josh yesterday? Are you guys going to keep him on the team regardless of how this situation pans out?
2: Well, I fully anticipate him being a member of our team.
1: Throughout the duration of the court process and all that stuff?
2: Well, I think you gotta let everything play out, but I anticipate him being a member of our football team.
3: What's your confidence level right now that he'll be on the field week one?
2: I can't really comment on that because I don't know.
0: I mean, you heard it there.
2: Well, I fully anticipate him being a member of our team.
0: Fully anticipate him being a member of the team. Don't know if he's going to be there week one. I can't put a percentage on it because I don't know.
2: Well, I think you got to let everything play out, but I anticipate him being a member of our football team.
0: All right. And he wouldn't say that without being briefed on it. Obviously, look, I know it's hard for a lot of people to grasp, but you can bet pretty safely the Packers know more about the situation than the public does, and the league knows more about it than the public does, which certainly throws a wrinkle into the latest development yesterday. So after Jacobs was charged with the two misdemeanors on Thursday, then Friday night, Matt LaFleur said what you just heard, that...
2: Well, I fully anticipate him being a member of our team.
0: That's Friday. And then Sunday, the league placed Jacobs on the commissioner's exempt list as the league continues to gather information about the incident. So he'll be paid, but will not be able to participate in practice or attend games while he's on the exempt list. The team can allow him, if they choose, to participate in like meetings and workouts and medical treatments and stuff, but he can't practice and he can't attend games. He could come off the exempt list at any time, but only the commissioner can remove him from the exempt list. So this could mean a number of different things. It could really just be the league saying, hold up, you're not playing until we conclude our investigation. And then maybe they conclude the investigation and nothing happens, but the ball's been moving the other direction for a while, I believe. That's my opinion. And again, I tread lightly. I've been very careful with my words because I don't want to spread false information about stuff that I don't know. But the list of possibilities right now is still basically as wide a range as there has been since the arrest in May, ranging from nothing to him never playing again. I mean, who knows? And obviously the big factor here is the video. We don't know what's on the video. I think some people have prematurely assumed that everything that the woman in question, the victim in this situation, every part of her story, I think some have overstepped and assumed that every part of her story was corroborated by the video, even though I think the way I read it, the video shows her on the garage floor, but not necessarily what she said led to her being on the floor, and I could be wrong. But if that video comes out and Jacobs does what she accuses him of doing, it's over for Josh Jacobs. But would the DA then have given him the two misdemeanor cats? I don't know. What I do know is his initial court appearance is November 17th. He could be away from the team until then. He could stay on the exempt list until then. He could come off before. He could stay on for the entire season. Who knows? I don't know. But the league can discipline him whenever they choose. So right now, the depth chart at running back, Marshawn Lloyd is RB1 until further notice. Because as of now, Josh Jacobs cannot play. Chris Brooks, RB2, maybe. He's their pass protection third down back. Caleb Johnson, who they acquired for a 6th-round pick from the Pittsburgh Steelers yesterday, a 3rd-round pick out of Iowa last year, had a pretty ugly blunder as a kick returner in week 2 of last season. Never got involved offensively, played just like 60 snaps all of last season. Yeah, the special teams blunder. He's lined up as a kick returner. He let a live ball bounce past him on a kickoff. He didn't recover it. It landed in the landing zone, rolled into the end zone. Seahawks recovered for a touchdown. Can't happen. But maybe the change of scenery will do Caleb Johnson well. But right now, that is the depth chart at running back. Marshawn Lloyd, Caleb Johnson, and Chris Brooks. And I saw Andy Herman put out this stat. Between Marshawn Lloyd and Caleb Johnson, who you could label them as their top two running backs now on the depth chart with Jacobs on the exempt list, between Johnson and Lloyd, they have combined for 34 carries, 84 yards, that's 2.5 yards per carry, and 2 catches for 12 yards. So 36 total touches for 96 total yards between Marshawn Lloyd and Caleb Johnson. So there's definitely a question mark when it comes to experience in the Packers backfield. And who knows what will happen with Josh Jacobs moving forward. Whenever anything more happens, we'll obviously talk about it carefully. And like I said earlier, and I'll continue to say it, I don't even care. You know, if you think I'm being too light on Jacobs and you're done with him, you want them to cut him, Look, if he does what he's accused of, it is heinous, and they should be done with him. But I don't know that he did what he's accused of. And you can accuse me of being too hard on him because you think he's innocent. I'm saying point blank, I don't know. And what I'm going to make sure you can't criticize me of is me talking out of my butt about something that I don't know the truth about. I don't know the full story. Next to nobody does right now. But not everybody wants to just admit that because that's the world we live in. Anyway, we got to take a timeout. We'll come back and talk some baseball. Big series between the Brewers and the Cubs starts tonight at Wrigley. Brewers manager Pat Murphy spoke to the media a short time ago. We'll hear from Murph next. 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Tonight, some storms, isolated thunder, muggy, the low 67. Tomorrow, more storms, hot and humid, and the high 88.
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35: I mean, they're good. They're a good team, man. They're a good team. They did a lot at the deadline to help themselves, and the guys they picked up are doing really well.
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0: That, of course, the voice of Brewers manager Pat Murphy talking about the Cubs. A much different team than the last time the Brewers and Cubs met. It's been a minute, but the Brewers now have an 8-game lead in the division. One of the players the Cubs acquired since they last met, Clay Holmes, tonight's starting pitcher for the Cubs, who will start opposite Kyle Harrison. Meanwhile, Pete Crow Armstrong is the betting favorite, a heavy favorite, to win the MVP in the National League, overtaking Shohei Ohtani in a big way. And Pete Crow Armstrong's last two games, Saturday and Sunday, yeah, he's 6-for-11 with 5 homers and 8 RBIs. So other than that, he's been kind of quiet. Here's Brewers manager Pat Murphy meeting with the media a short time ago down in Chicago, starting off by talking about, guess what? Guess who? PCA, the MVP. Here's Murph.
12: Obviously, a lot's going to go around with PCA and what he's been going, how hot he's been. What do you see of the difference from when you guys saw these guys last versus what the reports say what he's going through right now?
35: I've watched him hit a lot. I mean, he's a fabulous hitter. He's, you know, scouts would say he's very, very twitchy, you know. And, no, he's got great skills, and he's going great. His mentality is incredible. And yeah, it's a hard game to be that good at. You know what I mean? This is a hard game to be that good, and he's doing it over and over.
14: Murph, are you a believer in the theory of can't let that guy beat us when you look at navigating a lineup?
35: Yeah. They got a couple guys like that. How do you navigate that?
14: That's what I was going to ask is, what do you do when you face a club where there's 3-4?
35: Just make pitches. You make pitches and, you just keep slugging it out. Just keep slugging it out.
14: How does it change things, if at all, that with the Cubs and Reds, that you get this weird kind of home and home?
35: I don't think about it, Adam. I'm sorry. I just don't. I think about getting through today. We'll wake up tomorrow, hopefully, God willing, and deal with tomorrow. Yeah. Hey, there's a chance.
14: Amen. Hallelujah.
35: I got a really nice hotel room. It wouldn't be bad. It's not bad.
14: Oh, God.
12: I can't be thinking about that.
16: God. How about some of the young guys, right, like Cooper and Lara, or even some of the pitchers that have not been in this environment, in this series before? What do you want them to take away from?
35: Yeah, what an experience. This is what Major League Baseball is about, is going to those venues where, you know, there'll be a bunch of guys against you. And you have to keep your composure, and you have to keep your mind in the game and your emotions under control, and at the same time take it all in. And what a great opportunity, you know. It's awesome for those guys.
17: And I don't read Adam's stuff, but what was the quote Cooper gave you? It's good to be a villain.
14: Yeah,
17: it's fun to be a villain.
14: Fun to be the villain.
35: Cooper said that?
14: Yeah.
35: I'm surprised he knew where we were at.
14: Is there something to that, though?
35: I've never been a villain.
14: The Brewers have been, you know, had this division, you know, won this division so many years in a row. Probably the people in the seats do look at you like that right now.
35: Yeah, I mean, that doesn't affect me at all. You know, like, I'm not worried about what they're thinking. I'm just got to worry about our ball club, what they're thinking, you know, and how they approach this thing. And, yeah, it's fun for you guys to talk about and do all that. And it's, let me know 4 or 5 years from now what all those storylines were. But I'm sure we had the same stuff going on last year and the year before and whatever. But yeah, I'm not going to get involved in that.
18: Murph, you've talked about 162
35: games. Good to see you, man.
18: Same.
35: Good to see you.
18: 162 being such a grind.
35: Where do you live?
18: South Loop. Here. Michigan in the 13th. You talk about 162 being a grind and getting through that 6 months. You guys have been able to do that really well over the last several years. 4 weeks left starting today. What's the difference in getting through this month going into October and the change that you have to make going from games that matter to games that could send you home?
35: Yeah, I mean, once again, one of the hardest things to do in sport for me, and I'm certain for the players, I believe this, is to stay in the now and, you know, not complain, explain, forecast, predict, none of that. What it's going to be, look forward. You just get yourself in trouble. You start looking up at the prize. Look at that. Look at that. It's beautiful. And you step in a pothole. You really have to discipline your mind to just not go there and just go, as the leader of the group, I'm conscious of all sorts of things, you know, wearing guys out, playing time, mixing everybody in situations. You know, we put Vaughn in yesterday at third base. He's played how many games at third base? Five or six. Well, we put him in. I wanted him to get two at-bats because I know coming into the series he's going to get some at-bats. Do I do that if I'm ruthless about winning every single game? Probably not. But I have to think of those things. I need this to happen. I can't just be blinded to and then get in situations later on and not be prepared for it. So we do things and to prepare yourself for all the situations. You start thinking that way. And but you've got to stay in the now because you can't coast, because you can't coast uphill. And we've got to get to a spot where, in my mind, we've got to get to a spot where we're feeling like, we completed the task. And I think we put that forth every day. I think the guys put that forth every day. They know what they want to achieve. But it's a fine line when it starts like this and you're getting like this. Wow, it's really thin, you know. But that's what it's all about.
12: How fine of a line do you think it is between you and Chicago? I mean, just as teams, you guys obviously met each other last year in October. Very similar playing styles.
35: That's for you guys to. I don't think we play similar, but that's for you guys to figure out. I just worry about what we do. I respect the heck out of them. I see a team with aptitude. I see a team that plays defense. I see a team that understands how to base run when it's appropriate. I mean, they got an explosive offense. They've added a bunch to their pitching staff that all of a sudden helps them make up for the injuries they had. I see them as a really good team. Where we are in comparison to that, I don't know. I see us, people say this to me all the time. I get this every day from someone. God, especially like former players. I love the way you guys play. God, I enjoy watching you play. I'm like, I kind of don't. Yeah. like there's plenty of times where I'm, you know, I guess I'm being a little harsh, but you know what I'm saying? Like, it's hard to, when you're in it, it's hard to kind of like, you know, delineate between that, you know, and you tend to overrate the opponent. You know, I look for the good in all the opponent and see where, you know.
18: Murph, you talked about it just now, staying in the now. You talked about wanting guys to be focused. And to that point of it being 162 games, it's a long season, that's a lot of baseball. Is it a matter of guys always needing to be super focused, super locked in, or do guys need to learn kind of when the right times are to be locked in?
35: Oh, yeah, for sure. For sure. I mean, some of that is filling your mind with the wrong stuff. You know what I mean? The divided attention that I talk about. You know, like when you get your mind on things that are just a waste of time. The worry, it's just a waste of time. The what might happen, it's just a waste of time. Think about today and doing what you can do today and don't get divided, knowing that there's a plan in place. And we do a lot of things with awareness, just the awareness of a lot of things in all of our lives keep us acting a certain way, you know, and or not acting in a certain way. But when you let your mind wander, your mind doesn't get that tired. You know what I mean? It just doesn't. You're capable of, I mean, think of this. Think of the great feats in the world. Can you stay focused for 162 and then 18 more, whatever it is? Can you stay focused for 180 3-hour segments in a year period? Of course you can. But it's all the other stuff that pulls you apart that wears you out, I think. Do you have to be at your physical best to run a marathon?
0: Is that a rhetorical question? That's Brewers manager Pat Murphy. Cubs beat reporter Tony Andrecki on the Cubs next.
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0: upcoming stretch of 7 games in 10 days. It's a long season, as we know, so I'm always hesitant to, you know, do the scoreboard watching thing because, you know, we've seen big leads evaporate one way or the other. But 25 games to play, the Brewers lead the division by 8 games. I don't want to say it's over yet, but if the Cubs have a prayer of getting back into it, this is kind of their last chance, don't you think?
1: Oh, absolutely. Prayer is 6-1 or 7-0 in the next 10 days. That's really like the only shot outside of an absolute epic collapse by the Brewers in the other, you know, 15-ish games. Because 4 weeks from today, the season's over. And to make up 8 games in 4 weeks is really, really difficult. And yeah, the head-to-head is obviously a huge factor. But, you know, you start getting to the point like, okay, say the Cubs went 5-2. Well, they really only make up 3 games, and they're still 5 back. And, you know, anything worse than that is pretty much, yeah, negligible in terms of just the overall impact. And winning 5 out of 7 against the Brewers, as you know, is really, really difficult and has pretty much not been done this year or maybe even in recent years, the way the sustained success that they have had.
0: All right, so Pete Crow Armstrong, I don't know what to say. He's on a historic heater right now, 5 home runs in his last 2 games. Right now, I mean, to say he's the front runner to win MVP would be a massive understatement. He is the heavy, heavy, heavy, heavy favorite to win MVP. Can you just put into context, as someone who covers the team, just how good PCA has been lately?
1: Yeah, it's hard to do that. And I was asked, you know, last night on the radio on 104.3 here in Chicago, a similar type question, and I struggled then as well. This weekend the Cubs had like their 150 year anniversary team, and they had Sammy Sosa and Fergie Jenkins and some of the legends of the games were here, and they were like in awe of everything that PCA has done this year. And guys like Craig Counsell, who has, you know, been around the game for 4+ decades as a player and coach and even front office exec, is just talking about like these are special seasons, and you just appreciate them having a front row seat. And I think that's it. When like the people who have been around baseball even more than us covering it, and you know, it's been so ingrained in their lives, when they're in awe, I think that tells a story as much as anything. And just like, yeah, everybody is waiting for him to fall off, but his fall off is nothing like it was last year after the All-Star break. It's a series, a 3-game stretch where he goes 1-for-11 or something and draws 1 walk. And it's like, he's not the same player that he was, I feel like, even earlier this season, April, like, or definitely last year when he was a, you know, presumptive MVP candidate for the first half of the season. He's on pace for like almost 100 walks. He's just completely changed his own profile while being arguably the best defender in the game, regardless of position, hitting leadoff for the Cubs, stealing bases, you know, doing all these things. It has been really incredible just to watch a guy put up a season like this. I mean, he has a 9.3 F4, and we're not even in September yet.
0: I mean, yeah, thinking about early in the season, even against the Brewers alone, he had that stretch. He dropped the fly ball. He let one go between his legs and center, leading to the Little League home run by David Hamilton. And now he's doing this. He's like minus 1,000 to win NL MVP. Just totally has overtaken Shohei Ohtani. And do I have it right? A couple days ago, he said postgame that Sammy Sosa, none other than Sammy Sosa, called his shot. He told PCA he was going to hit 3, and he hit 3 homers that same day.
1: Yeah, that's what he said. That's what he told Marquee Sports Network's Taylor McGregor after the game. And yeah, that's, he said, Sammy told me in the batting cage I'd hit 3, and I hit 3. So that's incredible. Although, to be fair, I think Sammy probably says that to pretty much everybody he sees.
0: Fair.
1: You know, he's a pretty positive guy now that he's around the Cubs and stuff. He's been, you know, passing on a lot of like words of wisdom and stuff, but still, to say you're going to hit 3 and then it happens for the first time in his career is pretty epic.
0: Absolutely. So what else are we talking about? Like with PCA being so good, there's got to be other stuff, other trends, other things you're watching. Now, they have been on a little bit of a skid here, losing 4 out of 5. But I guess besides PCA and how great he's been, what's the number 2 storyline, if you will, in your eyes right now?
1: Yeah, I think it's

0: to be honest, the focus is turned away from the Brewers, which I never really thought would happen at this point. But it's to the Phillies, who last night won and the Cubs lost. And so the Phillies are now tied with the Cubs for the top wild card. And so the Cubs have the tiebreaker, so technically they would still host the series if the season ended today. But the Phillies have been playing really good baseball. And, you know, since whenever they made the change with Thompson for Mattingly at manager, they've been one of the better teams in the league. And so, yeah, for the Cubs to hold them off, they badly want to host the wild card series at Wrigley. It's such a difference maker. I think Philadelphia and Wrigley are two of the best places to play, the best environments in the postseason, and the biggest home field advantages. So if you're talking about either going to, you know, playing here at Wrigley or going to Philadelphia, I think that series, it may swing on which team is at home and has their home fan base behind them. So I think that's kind of the main focus. And to get there, it's just more consistency. That the Cubs have, you know, they scored, what, 17 runs on Saturday. Their offense wasn't terrible on Friday. You know, scored 8 runs on Friday. Wasn't terrible last night. But pitching has let them down. And then other times, you know, the offense let them down. On Wednesday last week, they lost 2-0 to the Diamondbacks. Like, it feels like it's on one night, it's the bullpen blowing up, or it's a bad start by a starting pitcher like Shota Imanaga last night, or it's the offense disappearing. And in the last, you know, 2 weeks or so, I'd say the Cubs just look a little bit different than they were for the previous, I don't know, 4-plus months of the season. So I think that's what they need to do, is get back to playing more consistent baseball. But again, to do that against the Brewers is tough to do.
1: Yeah, talking to Tony Andrecki about the Cubs right here on The Fan. Of course, the Brewers and the Cubs getting after it tonight at Wrigley, the first of 7 games in the next 10 days between these two teams. You mentioned a couple weeks ago, I felt like this, you know, not to say there was ever a point where I thought the Brewers were not going to win the Central, but I thought a couple weeks ago, this thing is going to go all the way down to the wire, the way the Cubs were playing. And then now all of a sudden, we've had this stretch of games, 7 out of 10, circled for a long time, right? And now with the Brewers up 8 games, it does feel a little different. Even you said the Cubs' attention has kind of shifted to the Phillies and hosting that wild card. But yet at the same time, I was just looking at, for whatever this is worth, I was looking at ESPN's power rankings, and Brewers, Dodgers, the top 2, followed by the Cubs. So it's kind of a weird thing with baseball season being so long. I mentioned they've hit a bit of a rough patch, losing 4 out of 5. But you go back a couple weeks ago, which isn't all that long ago, and I'm thinking this thing's going to go all the way down to the wire. Like, for you, I guess this is maybe a soft, broad question, but like, how good, how dangerous do you see the Cubs?
0: Yeah, it is an interesting question, because I think they potentially very dangerous. It's just sort of what they're a little bit Jekyll and Hyde team this year, and they were certainly much more earlier in the season. The 2 10-game winning streaks, the 10-game losing streak, they were very hot and cold. But they had a month where, you know, in like mid-May, mid-June range, they were 7-22, and that was the worst record in baseball. Outside of that, they have been one of the top teams. I think they maybe are 2nd or 3rd in record in that stretch. And up until 2 weeks ago, they were 1st, you know. So it was like, it's sort of been a team of like one bad month. But now, the way they've played, losing 3 series in a row, it's sort of been one bad month and now a couple bad weeks at a really bad time. I think they can certainly like get right. They have the best offense in baseball by a lot of metrics. I think they will continue to hit it well. But as we know, in baseball in 2026, it can sometimes be difficult to hit and to hit consistently. And you're going up against Kyle Harrison and Jacob Mizorowski, or Tarek Skubal and, you know, Tyler Glasnow or Yamamoto or whatever. Like, it's very difficult to hit. And the playoffs, teams are always going to have their best pitchers out there. You're not going to face a rookie making his big league debut or a number 5 starter or whatever it is. So I think there's that. The defense is the best in the league as well, but without Dansby Swanson, they've looked a little bit more ordinary, and he's still probably a couple weeks away from returning from an oblique injury. So that, you know, I don't think that's as great right now. They're still very good. And then the pitching staff has also been inconsistent. They look a lot better with Clay Holmes and Kevin Gausman in the rotation, but I don't really feel like they did enough to address the bullpen at the deadline. And the prices were really difficult, but Ryan Zephyrjohn from the Angels hasn't quite worked out. Daniel Palencia has been injured much of this year, and coming back hasn't been as sharp either. And so I feel like the back end of the bullpen is not as solidified this year as it has been in recent seasons, especially even like last year for the Cubs. So it is strange that I do feel like they are, you know, top five or six team in baseball, but going into September, they have some legitimate question marks.
1: So Clay Holmes, you mentioned he'll start tonight against Kyle Harrison, and looking at the numbers since they acquired him, he's been pretty good, right? Kind of talk to me about what he's brought to that rotation.
0: Yeah, he has. He's really played into that defense perfectly. Even without Dansby Swanson for a little bit of that stretch, he's getting a ton of ground balls. He's inducing a lot of weak contact. He has been exactly as advertised from what the Cubs were thinking they were getting. And he's picked up right where he left off with the Mets when he suffered a broken leg on a comebacker in mid-May. So he's been very, very good. He doesn't strike out a ton of batters, but at this point, I think he's the presumptive number one guy in the playoff rotation for the team. That could change over the next 4 weeks. Guys like Matthew Boyd and Kevin Gausman maybe will step up, but Clay Holmes right now looks like an ace. He's pitched like an ace, and he fits perfectly with this team because he gets so many ground balls, and the Cubs just have such a good defense. Again, even without Dansby Swanson, I still think they're a good defense. I just don't think it's like the elite weapon that they were before.
1: So this week, Kyle Harrison against Clay Holmes, and then tomorrow, Gasser versus Boyd, followed by Miz versus David Peterson, and then Logan Henderson versus Kevin Gausman. So you mentioned the playoff rotation. It could be Clay Holmes in that number one slot leading that rotation. But what do you think right now? Playoffs start today, whatever. What would that rotation look like in your eyes?
0: I think it's Holmes 1, Boyd 2, Gausman 3. I think at this point it's possible that Shota Imanaga is off the playoff roster, especially for the wildcard series, which again, I'm assuming the Cubs are going to be playing in. And, you know, they have maybe David Peterson folded into the bullpen and length options like Aaron Civale or Colin Ray in there as well. That's how I see it. And it is kind of crazy with Shota Imanaga, who won't pitch in this upcoming series and may not even pitch next week, depending on how the Cubs line up their rotation this weekend. He was so good for like the first 3 months of the season. And the home run ball has, as it has the last couple of years, has really kind of hit him hard lately. He gave up 3 last night. So, I think he's, if you had asked me a month ago, I probably would have said Shota was definitely in the playoff rotation, even after the additions of Holmes and Gausman. But now I think he's the first one out.
1: All right, last thing. Do we get a Green Bay sucks chant in this, well, let's just say in tonight's game?
0: Good question. Possibly. I think there was just one when the Bears played in Tennessee for a preseason game, whenever that was, Saturday or Friday or whatever, there was a Green Bay sucks chant, even though the Bears were on the road. So it seems to be the thing lately, anytime a game is in Chicago or features a Chicago team. So maybe more likely next week or whatever when the series moves to Milwaukee. I think it's pretty likely at some point in the next 10 days we hear a couple of those chants.
1: Probably a safe bet. Tony Andrecki, Cubs reporter from Bleacher Nation. Also check out the Windy City Breakdown podcast. Tony, always appreciate your time. Thank you so much.
0: Yeah, no problem. Thanks for having me.
1: Appreciate you. Tony Andrecki does a great job covering the Chicago Cubs. 8 games back of the Brewers, starting this 4-game series at Wrigley. 7 meetings in the next 10 days between the Brewers and the Cubs. It all gets underway tonight. First pitch at 6:40 from Wrigley.
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1: Brewers Cubs tonight, 6:40, the first pitch. It'll be Kyle Harrison on the mound for the Crew, but at 6:40, it'll be Clay Holmes on the mound for the Cubs and Bryce Terang leading off and playing second tonight. So Bryce followed by Jackson Churio, who's hot. He's in left. Stay hot, Jackson. Jake Bauer's playing first, hitting third. Contreras is catching and hitting cleanup. Yelly, the DH, hitting fifth tonight. He's seemed to turn things around in the Dodgers series. Garrett Mitchell in center, hitting sixth. Sal Frelick could heat up anytime. Now, good to see him back, though. Frelick in right, hitting seventh. And then David Hamilton at third, hitting eighth. Cooper Pratt playing short and hitting ninth. Cooper Pratt experiencing his first Brewers-Cubs rivalry and saying that it's always more fun to be the villain. So I like the look of the lineup. I only have one complaint, and it's the same one that I always have whenever Joey Ortiz isn't in the lineup. Why is Joey Ortiz not in the lineup? I want more Joey O. Anyway, go Crew. We'll talk about it tomorrow.
18: 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The games light up. 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
19: Brad Evans, Kate Constable here with you on BetMGM Tonight. Let us know your thoughts about what's going on in LA right now with the Rams. Are they destined to repeat, to represent, rather, the NFC in the Super Bowl? Now that Aaron Donald is back on the roster, going to be back on the field this year, let us know your thoughts. You can call, you can text, 310-840-4910. If you want to call or text about something outside of Aaron Donald and the Rams, you're free to do so as well. All topics are on the table here tonight, especially with the preseason wrapped up in the NFL, Brad. We have regular season NFL starting in 9 days. A good old Wednesday night NFL action to kick off the season. But want to go through some of the... It is weird. I'm not used to it quite yet. Want to go through some of the stuff that we saw in the preseason and some of those takeaways. One of them being in Kansas City, there's a running back. His name's Kenneth Walker, but there's also another running back that is going to be essentially the backup and maybe get some pretty good tread this year. Emmett Johnson, 7 rushes in the preseason, 39 yards. Like, those numbers don't exactly pop for you, but he looks to be presumably the RB2 behind Kenneth Walker III.
20: Yeah, he's locked into that role. There's no question about him. Mari DeMercado, bye-bye. He got waived, unfortunately, so he is currently unemployed, and we're going to find out where he is potentially going to land, whether on a practice squad or maybe on another active roster. But Emmett Johnson's going to be the man directly behind Kenneth Walker III. Now, you know, is he going to be able to supplant him a few times on a weekly basis? Probably. A guy that's going to get you around maybe 6 to 8 touches per week would be my guess. Not the most fleet of foot individual. 4.56 40-yard dash is what he ran, but he comes in and his calling card is pass catching ability. So maybe you're going to see some creative formations with both Walker III and Emmett Johnson on the field at the same time. Maybe putting Johnson in motion, kind of work him like the LA Chargers have with Keaton Mitchell throughout the preseason. Could work him in the slot, can work him outside. Maybe have a dual backfield and, you know, swing a flare pass out to him off the hand of Patty Mahomes. I could see all those scenarios taking place for Emmett Johnson. No, a pretty impressive 3.42 yak per attempt this preseason on 26 rush attempts. So a fair sample size. Also an outstanding 11 missed tackles, going to Pro Football Focus on those 26 rush attempts. Now, granted, that was against a lot of secondary and tertiary players on roster, the opposing roster. Some of those guys no longer even on those NFL rosters. But Emmett Johnson is the surefire RB2 in Cowtown. And for those of you that saw the fantasy draft this week or are coming this weekend, if you invest in the services of Kenneth Walker III, you want to break out those pink fuzzy handcuffs at some point, make sure you get Emmett Johnson in the beer fuzzy hours of your draft. Even if you're not an investor of Walker III, he is an upside back because the injury imp is always lurking in the NFL, who could make some noise at some point this season. So highlight him on your cheat sheet and don't forget him from like round 12 on in your 12-team fantasy draft.
19: Brett, is he anyone that can like provide a little pop, some explosive plays for Kansas City? Because if you look at the Chiefs' run game last year, they were dead last in runs of 20 yards or more, tied for last with zero runs of 40 yards or more. I mean, bottom third of the league in pretty much every other rushing category. So I know Kenneth Walker III is going to get the majority of the tread. He's your RB1 for sure. But does someone like Johnson, like, can he kind of come in and pop in certain situations where fantasy, even aside, like, it just provides a big, some boost for a Chiefs run offense that was pretty putrid last year?
20: Yeah, indeed it was. It was largely pedestrian with Isaiah Pacheco and, of course, bringing the Hammond Agar in and Kareem Hunt. Now they've turned the page. They got some more explosiveness, definitely some more juice in that backfield with Kenneth Walker III. He was underutilized. The Super Bowl MVP was last season, a guy that only earned around 53% of the opportunity share for the Seattle Seahawks, and I think he's going to get upwards of 70-75%. So the leftovers will be to Emmett Johnson, who's going to supplant him on occasion. And a lot of times going to be game script dependent. If the Kansas City Chiefs come out and blow the doors, say off of like a week three opponent in Miami, doable there. Maybe even week four against the Las Vegas Raiders in Sin City, another possibility where Emmett Johnson could get some extensive run. For the fantasy managers at attendance, could have some standalone flexi sexy appeal in those weeks, in those instances. But for the most part, he'll just be a change of pace only back. But you know that Andy Reid, as I mentioned before, is a guy who is a mad scientist. He's always in the lab. He's filling up beakers. He's watching stuff explode. And he will have an epiphany. I'm going to be like, Eureka! I'm going to use both these guys on the field at the same time and really throw the opposing defense off. So don't be surprised as the season wears on, the increase in creativity in Emmett Johnson's deployment also starts to rise.
19: All right, so Andy Reid, a mad scientist in the lab. Brad Evans, also somewhat of a mad scientist in the lab, the fantasy lab. Brad, what do we do with the running backs for the Giants right now? How do we work those into fantasy? Because Najee Harris, he's not exactly working on empty. I mean, he looked like he's got some stuff left in the tank. And they have four running backs right now. Cam Scataboo, Tyrone Tracy, Najee Harris, and Devin Singletary on the roster right now. So, like, how do you anticipate that shaking out in terms of Cam Scataboo is your top running back right now. He's RB1. But who's going to be behind him? And how do they kind of balance the workload amongst those other three names that might see the field at times, might see the field quite a bit, but behind Cam Scataboo, that is.
20: Yeah, look, they brought Najee Harris in for a reason. That reason being Tyrone Tracy cannot pass block to save his life. He's a matador. Olé! Olé! Olé! We already saw that early on in the preseason, and he nearly got Jackson Dart killed in the process. That's why they're like, pick up the damn phone. We got to bring somebody in. Who's out there? Give me a living, breathing human being. Anybody. I don't care if he's got anything left in tank. We're going to sign him. Well, it was Harris. Believe it or not, Kate, Najee Harris is only 28 years old. I could have sworn he was on the wrong side of 30. Yeah, he's only 28. I looked it up today. It's kind of crazy.
19: That is really shocking. I thought he was certainly like 33.
20: Oh, yeah, because the last time we saw him, the last time we saw him in Pittsburgh, pre-Achilles rupture, he looked like an Apatosaurus in a tar pit. He was like, I can't move. I mean, he was sluggish, to say the least. And a guy that just, couldn't escape that damn tar pit. And I thought he was washed. I thought he was completely cooked. Then he came in, and then he actually got some extensive run in the preseason game over the weekend against the New York Jets. And I'm like, oh, okay, Najee's got a little pop left. He's got a little sizzle still there. There's some gas left in that tank. 11 times for 39 yards on the ground. Caught a pass for 20 as well. He can always catch the ball cleanly. He can still do that. It's what he could do after the catch. A little, pop, a little pizzazz. Still part of that game. Still a little bit of a plotter between the hash marks. But a guy that can get you some tough yards. when needed. And, you know, the last time we saw him in extensive action in 2024 with the Steelers, a respectable 2.90 yak per attempt, and he forced him his tackle that season, an outstanding 23.2% of the time. Anything really above 20% in that category is damn good. And he was at 23.2%. He's got the 10th easiest projected fantasy football running back strength of schedule. He's got a middle-of-the-pack offensive line. He got Dart there. Malik Nabers is looking spring and spring. I think he's going to be close or at least near 100% by week one. And let's call what Cam Scataboo is. He is kind of a moron at times and a guy who relishes hard contact. I can't get out of my head the video of him, like in the tunnel at Arizona State, his helmet off, and he's ramming his head into a brick wall. It actually happened. That's Cam Scatab doing the backflips off the surgically repaired leg. That was a gruesome injury last year. He doesn't, you know, play his best cards, so to speak. So I think inevitably Cam Scataboo is going to get himself hurt. And it's not going to be Tyrone Tracy, though he's still on this roster. It's going to be Najee Harris. So I'm already on record for saying this. I'll say it again. Najee Harris gets at least 3 to 5 starts this season and could be a bit of a backfield hero on what should be a better Giants team. I think Harbaugh trusts him. And I don't think Harbaugh really trusts Cam Scataboo any way, shape, or form, and understandably so.
19: Well, yeah, that's the thing, is that rumors are already swirling that, like, the leash is going to be short for Cam Scataboo when it comes to John Harbaugh and his patience for kind of the nonsense. I mean, it's nonsense to be smacking your head against a concrete wall in the tunnel before you go out to a football game, Brad, right? Like, that's not the smartest thing to do. So, again, you'd never wish players to get injured, but the way that Cam Scataboo plays, similar to the way Jackson Dart, his quarterback, plays, those guys are so physical and they haven't quite gotten it through their heads yet that, like, and this is more Jackson Dart of, like, get out of bounds. Don't take those types of hits. As a running back, of course, you're going to be taking big hits, but, like, the way that those two players play is really physical, where If you're, you know, a depth piece, and Najee Harris is much more than a depth piece, but if you're, you know, behind Scataboo on that depth chart, you better believe that you're probably going to get some starts this season because of the way Cam Scataboo plays, and maybe eventually throughout the season because of the way John Harbaugh views Cam Scataboo, if that really comes to it.
20: Yeah, you're exactly right. And another thing that's really saving grace in Najee Harris and one of his strengths is he is a tremendous pass blocker. So picking up the blitz, you know, that's oncoming, and keeping Jackson Dart's jersey clean is going to be paramount. Now, Cam Scataboo, obviously, again, a guy that relishes, you know, violence and hard contact. He's a very willing and a very good blocker in his own right. But again, if something were to happen to Scat, who is going to step in, and they may not skip a beat? It's Najee Harris. It's not going to be Tyrone Tracy. So I think it was a very shrewd move by this organization to bring in a veteran that, again, a lot of people thought best days are behind him, but he's not yet 30 years old. He's not ready to fall off that cliff into a deep, dark abyss, off that continental shelf. He can still get the job done. And I think he is going to have, again, 3 to 5 starts at some point on the calendar this year. And they could be productive starts depending upon when it happens and who it's against.
19: I'm just still floored that Najee Harris isn't 30 plus. Like, the guy's a spring chicken compared to what the age I thought he was. Yeah. It feels like he's been in the league a long time, but I guess he kind of already has had some success. All right, let's go over to the Philadelphia Eagles. Brad, their first round pick, Mekhi Lemon, 3 receptions for 3 yards in the preseason. We can overlook that. It's the preseason. But what I can't really overlook is the injury, the hamstring that's cost him half of the spring, a significant portion of training camp, and then his first 2 preseason games. He only played 17 snaps against the Bengals. Again, like, it's the preseason. I'm not going to overreact to that stuff. But am I overreacting to say I'm worried about his hamstring and the injury history that he's had for the last 3 months since being drafted into this league?
20: Well, soft tissue issues remain undefeated. As you know, those things can flare up at a moment's notice during the course of the regular season. I mean, when you're taking so much of a tax and putting a toll on your body and pushing yourself on a week in, week out basis, especially a wide receiver, you're constantly sprinting, stopping, cutting, restarting. It does take a toll on the body overall. So that could be an issue that flares up at some point. Just never know. It's very unpredictable. And it's just, they're finicky by nature, are those soft tissue, strains and pulls that guys experience. And Mekhi Lemon knows firsthand what he's been dealing with all summer. Very uneventful first preseason game. Be thankful he even got out there and he played some meaningful snaps. He had 5 targets, but as you mentioned, the 3 passes, the 3 receptions for the very uneventful 3 yards. That's a catastrophically a minuscule average depth of target, and that's going to have to greatly improve. My Clay ESPN has got Mekhi Lemon projected this season, assuming 17 games, 84 targets, 52 grabs, 741 yards, and 5 touchdowns. I think Clay's algorithm is overselling it. I think that's a bit broken. I think he's going to be looking to get to 650, quite frankly. He's got him just outside the top 50 fantasy football wide receivers in a points per reception or PPR format. You know, Lemon's calling card coming out of SC, he was 90th percentile in separation rate, 93rd percentile in yards per route run, which is usually a harbinger of success to come at whatever level you're playing at wide receiver. A guy that can gash man schemes, a guy that can definitely win as well, often against zone coverage. So that multidimensionality is attractive. The downside, what version of Jalen Hurts you going to get? Jalen Hurts, I thought, really regressed on the accuracy end, and a lot of the advanced metrics back it up last season. You lose A.J. Brown. You got Devontae Smith there. The Slim Reaper could be downright deadly at times this season. But really, the guy I think is going to benefit from Mekhi Lemon being out, and it's going to take a while for him to kind of get up to speed, up to full speed this season, is Dallas Goedert. Nobody's really talked about Goedert enough. He was awesome last year. He had 6 touchdowns through the first 7 regular season weeks last season. It was a top 5 fantasy tight end. You look at Philly's first 5 weeks this year, Washington at home. Hello, the Commanders already down 21-0 in that game. You're at Tennessee. You're going to be a heavily favored squad in that one. You're at my and your Chicago Bears in week 3, and the Bears defense is going to be a disaster. Don't listen to Brandon, all the propaganda they spews about the Bears defense being good. They're not going to be remotely good. That's why Ben Johnson is hopeful they're going to be the all-time greatest offense, because they're going to have to be. And then they're against the Rams after that. That could be a game with some shootout appeal. And then at Jacksonville across the pond. So Philadelphia, or definitely with the first 3 weeks, a very friendly schedule. Dallas Goedert could be gangbusters to start the season at the expense of Mekhi Lemon, as he starts to build up the trust of Jalen Hurts and the coaching staff in this offense. That's right, Brandon. The Bears defense, I'm a Bears fan, is going to be no bueno.
19: Yeah, I'll co-sign that. I think the Bears defense is going to be pretty poor this year as well, Brad. And I will also co-sign Dallas Goedert. I think he is going to be a huge piece of that offense. Obviously you have Saquon too, but I agree with you that the issue for Mekhi Lemon isn't going to be long term. It's going to be early on in September, kind of getting up to speed, building the trust of Jalen Hurts, and instead of not trying to like immediately replace AJ Brown. Instead, just figure out the offense, figure out your spot within the offense and how, you know, you can make an impact there versus trying to go out and being, he's not going to be, Devonta Smith is the top receiver on that team. But I think it'll come along for Mekhi Lemon, but just not happening right off the bat early on as the season gets underway here in just a couple of weeks. All right, Brad, we're going to take a quick break on the other side. We'll continue on more BetMGM tonight, and we'll play a little NFL version of Buying or BS. That is coming up on the other side. This is Westwood One Sports, Brad Evans and Kate Constable.
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